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2: This is KPTZ FM 91.9 in Port Townsend, Washington. I'm Nigel O'Shea bringing you news and commentary from the Jefferson County Beacon for Wednesday, September 2nd, 2026. As the national organization celebrates its 50th anniversary, a new neighborhood in Washington State embodies its evolving strategy, creating permanently affordable mixed-income communities that address the full spectrum of the housing crisis. On August 26, 2026, a former airfield in Port Hadlock began its transformation into the Mason Street neighborhood. This 138-home development represents the largest affordable housing project in East Jefferson County's history. The groundbreaking ceremony brought together federal, state, and local leaders, including U.S. Senator Maria Cantwell and U.S. Representative Emily Randall, alongside Habitat for Humanity International executives who see this project as a model for the organization's next 50 years. The Mason Street project began with a group of residents who approached Habitat for Humanity of East Jefferson County with an idea. They saw potential in the old airstrip and envisioned a walkable neighborhood where local workers, families, and essential personnel could afford to live. Jamie Maciejewski, executive director of Habitat for Humanity of East Jefferson County, described the origins at the groundbreaking ceremony. She said, quote, "Essential workers and first responders were getting waivers to live far away from their jobs. Young families were leaving our community, and school district enrollments were dropping. And while that happened, there were people who had hope and who dreamed," end quote. The project required unprecedented community investment. In 2022, when Habitat's board authorized a $1.25 million offer on the property, the largest purchase in the affiliate's history, local donors, including Jefferson County, committed $4.5 million in just 4 months to fund the purchase and initial planning. What distinguishes the Mason Street neighborhood is its mixed-income approach. A departure from Habitat's traditional focus on families earning 30 to 80% of area median income, the development will include homes for households earning up to 120 to 150% of area median income, recognizing that housing challenges affect people across a broad income spectrum in Jefferson County. This decision makes housing attainable for middle-class families as well. The 138 homes will remain permanently affordable through Habitat's shared equity model. Home buyers purchase their homes while agreeing to resale restrictions that preserve affordability for future buyers, allowing families to build equity while ensuring the neighborhood remains accessible for generations. Olympic Neighbors will operate two of the homes, providing housing for adults with intellectual and developmental disabilities. The project's timing aligns with significant federal housing reform. The bipartisan 21st Century Road to Housing Act, passed in summer of 2026, represents the most substantial housing legislation in more than three decades, passing the House 358-32. Senator Maria Cantwell, who secured $3 million in congressional-directed spending for the Mason Street Project's sewer infrastructure, affirmed housing as a national priority. She said, quote, "When people talk about infrastructure, we do need to talk about roads and bridges and public sewers, but right next to that should be housing all across the United States of America," end quote. Representative Emily Randall, who grew up on the Kitsap Peninsula, spoke to what these homes represent. She said, quote, "A safe roof over our head isn't just a safe roof. It's the ability to ensure we can get childcare appointments. It's the ability to ensure you can shower and get ready for work or apply for a job. It's the ability to ensure that your kids have a stable place to come home to when they go to school and learn," end quote. The Washington State Department of Commerce projects Jefferson County will need nearly 4,000 new homes by 2044. The Mason Street project, with its $67 million investment and 80 full-time construction jobs during its multi-year build, represents a significant down payment on that need. The Mason Street neighborhood will be built in phases, with the first 32 homes expected to welcome residents in late 2027 or early 2028, and full completion anticipated in 2032. Phase 1 construction begins in fall 2026, starting with the underground infrastructure that transforms a former airstrip into a community. Habitat for Humanity of East Jefferson County is accepting applications from potential home buyers for the Mason Street neighborhood. Information is available at habitatejc.org/homes. KPTZ 91.9 brings you local news at noon and 5, Tuesday through Thursday, partnering on Wednesday to bring you stories from the Jefferson County Beacon. This is Nigel O'Shea. Thank you so much for listening.
3: 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Now for tonight's entertainment. Singer-songwriter Casey Fall will play this evening at Taps at the Guardhouse in Fort Worden from 4 to 6. This week, the Rose Theater will be showing The Odyssey and Tony. Tonight, in the Starlight Room, they'll be showing Teenage Sex and Death at Camp Miasma. This Wednesday, the Starlight will continue its Wes Anderson tribute with his 1996 directorial debut, Bottle Rocket. The Rose Theater will be open Wednesdays through Sundays, and Wednesdays are 2-for-1 ticket days at the Rose. 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There will be taproom trivia at the Keg and I in Chimicum from 6:30 to 8 p.m. There's also barroom bingo tonight to support local charities at the Hilltop Tavern in Port Townsend from 7 to 10 p.m. Coming up tomorrow, the Mississippi Hot Dogs will play at Taps at the Guardhouse on Fort Worden from 5 to 7 p.m. There will be music trivia Thursday night at the Uptown Pub starting at 8. Chase Rabideau plays at Vintage. There will be line dancing with Bailey B. at Finn River. There's an open mic night at Crazy Otter. And Harbor Jazz plays at the Bishop Bottle Shop. And coming up later this week, on Friday, the Jonathan Doyle Trio begins a monthly swing dance night at Finn River. You can cut a rug to classic swing era tunes from 6 to 8 on September 4th, October 16th, November 7th, and December 5th. All ages and experience levels are welcome. There's also more live music this weekend, including Dave and Friends playing old-time fiddle tunes at Taps on Friday, and Jonas Myers will play piano and pizza night at the Bishop Bottle Shop. Also on Friday, Three Cats Jazz plays at Vintage. On Saturday, Hippie and the Squids will rock out at Port Townsend Vineyards, and Jonas Myers slides down the keyboard to play at Vintage. Also on Saturday, Royce Leon and the Milky Way Pirates will bring their trippy folk grass sounds to the Uptown Pub. On Sunday, Orca Celebration Day will be live at Finn River with environmental troubadour Dana Lyons. Abracadabra Trip will play at Taps, James Finley will play at Vintage, there will be an open mic night at The Anchor with host Jesse Adams, and you can finish out the weekend with the Mississippi Hot Dogs at the Uptown Pub. For more information, tickets, and showtimes, go to mycityscene.com. And that's it for the community calendar. Don't forget to submit your events to calendar at kptz.org 1 week in advance.
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5: Isquatchi Nischaicha, which means good day, my friends, in Nuksklayamutsin, the language of the local Tsklallam people. The Tsklallam word of the week is pishpsh, which means cat. This word is used to practice the letter P in the Tsklallam alphabet. The P sound in Tsklallam is pronounced just like the English letter P. Here is the word twice more. Pishpsh, pishpsh. Then, if we use this word in a sentence, we could have puk su pishpsh. The cat is white. Hocknensen Atien Satla, Oi Queenis Chacha. This is Jamestown Tribal Elder Mary Norton. We thank you for being with us today and invite you to join us next time for the Tsklallam Word of the Week.
4: 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Music performed by Jonah Little Sunday from the album Gratitude on Canyon Records. 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
7: ¿Ha visto usted a ICE, la migra, o a la patrulla fronteriza por la ciudad? ¿Se ha preguntado cómo puede ayudar a los inmigrantes? 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
8: Welcome to another episode of Northwest Passages, where we feature authors or topics connected to the Pacific Northwest. I'm your host and producer, Douglas Furr, and on today's segment, we'll continue with passages from the book, The Final Forest, about the clash of forces on the Olympic Peninsula related to logging, environmentalism, and ultimately, people. In this passage, read by Connie Furr, you'll hear author William Dietrich's description of the Olympic Forest from the chapter entitled, The Opening in the Trees.
9: The Olympic Peninsula is made of circles. There is a circle of mountains, a circle of sea, and by the end of the 1980s, circles for owls. Places on the map where a 2.1-mile radius had been drawn around each discovered owl nest. Biologists urge that not more than half the old-growth forest within those circles should be harvested. 10,000 acres per nest. If the loggers had any remaining doubts the government had gone crazy, drawing those owl circles proved it. What the loggers didn't know, what no one would have believed at the time, was that such circles were just the beginning of owl protection proposals, not the end. Highway 101 also rings the peninsula in a circle. No road penetrates through the rugged heart of the Olympic Mountains. Instead, the highway skirts their periphery. People in Forks express dismay that Olympic National Park and its forests are hidden from the tourists who drive around the peninsula to weigh how many old trees are left. I guarantee you that anyone saying there aren't enough hasn't walked through that park, said Jerry LaPelle, the saw shop owner in Forks. Let them walk through it and then tell me how many more acres they need. But most people don't walk the park's nearly 1 million acres. Instead, they circle it, leaving the main highway to poke up into the Ho Valley or switch back up to Hurricane Ridge and then come back out again. In their circumvention of the fifth most popular park in America, they drive through communities like Forks and thus see a different landscape and a different need. The town is on the western arc of the highway, and it can be approached from either the south or north. Either path is unflattering, or maybe just honest, depending upon your point of view. Forks lives on timber, and high production logging on the peninsula has long meant clear cuts. From the south, as Highway 101 leaves the ocean beaches of Kalaloc in the coastal quarter of Olympic National Park and winds inland, the clear cuts seem to multiply in frequency as one approaches the community. The fight over logging owl habitat near the park has pushed some operations down next to the road. On private land that lines the highway, some owners have decided to harvest before the environmentalists set their sights on them. And in the summer of 1990, with the spotted owl battle at fever pitch, big new swaths of second-growth forest on state-owned land were cut right at the turnoff tourists take when they drive into the park's Ho rainforest. No polite curtain of trees along the road, just raw earth and stumps. Those who saw these roadside bites into the forest were understandably confused by the complicated land ownership mosaic around Forks. There was federal park land where logging was prohibited. Then there was federal national forest land where it was allowed. There was state-owned timberland and private timberland owned by big corporations such as ITT, Rayonier, and private patches of 10 or 20 acres owned by individual families, some of the titles kept in families since homesteading days. Many folks didn't know the difference. Some thought the loggers were cutting down the national park. The motorhomes that trundle along 101 each summer would pull off to the side of these brown swatches of slash and debris, and their occupants would snap pictures. Jesus, they'd mutter. Does it have to look so bad? Don't these loggers know what a rarity this land and this forest is? Up at the Ho Visitors Center, rangers trying to give nature talks on the rainforest were interrupted by questions about clear-cutting. People were upset. You could hear the tourists shaking their heads and muttering about it in the campgrounds each evening.
8: We just heard a passage from The Final Forest by Pulitzer Prize winner William Dietrich, released in 1992 and published by Penguin Books. You can learn more about the book and the author at williamdietrich.com. Thanks to Connie Furr for her reading. Thanks to you for listening today. Northwest Passages is a KSQM Studios production.
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0: And time once again for Bureaucracy Now! Live on Thursday, recorded on next Wednesday, but live here on Thursday in beautiful Port Townsend on a lovely day out on the Fort Worden campus. I'm Taylor Clark. I'm your host. I am joined today by, let's see if I can get all these titles correct, by Deputy City Manager and Interim City Manager Steve King.
1: Close. Deputy City Manager. Deputy City Manager. Acting.
0: Acting city manager. Okay.
1: In fact, interim next.
0: Means something different.
1: On the 8th.
0: Yeah.
1: Yeah.
0: We're also joined by Director of Planning and Community Development, Evan Boland. Hi, Emma. Pull that closer.
2: There we go.
0: And we are joined by our illustrious mayor, Councilmember Amy Howard.
3: Hello.
0: Hi. And I think today, I know everybody's interested in the ruling from the Growth Management Hearing Board, which came out and was discussed in City Council on Monday, and City Council's decision to do a two-track thing. And I'm wondering, is that a Steve thing, or should Amy? Does Amy want to take that?
1: There's probably both.
0: What I'd like to do is sort of just
3: I think all three of us could probably speak to that, actually.
0: Yeah, you've all been pretty involved. So, what did City Council choose to do and why?
3: So the two-track method is that we are going to be working on things that we have been asked to work on, the things that have been remanded to us to mm-hmm. work on. There are things that we know that we need to fix, and we can work on those. The other thing is that we have also decided to pursue an appeal because there are things we are unsure about. And the easiest way, in my understanding, to get clarity on those issues is to get a judicial ruling. So that's the short version.
0: So the two tracks are to work on the remands. Is that the correct
3: language?
0: Yes,
3: that's the correct language.
0: And to pursue the appeal. And there's something about a stay, too, right?
3: Yeah, part of the appeal process would be asking for a stay in some of the action so that we would be eligible for applications for state grants and things in the meantime while we were working on those issues.
0: And is the stay issued, I realize this is, we don't have the city attorney here, but the stay is issued by the hearings board, or is it issued by the court?
3: So some of the, I know you're looking at me, but some of the details of this, Steve and Emma definitely have more experience in.
0: All right, let's roll around and ask Steve.
3: This is my first go. I've never done this before.
1: So good question. The stay, we approached the Growth Management Hearings Board to ask for a stay while we are in judicial proceedings through the appeal. Mm-hmm. So, Mayor Howard hit the nail on the head. Right now, as it stands, we're out of compliance with the Growth Management Act, which has all kinds of ramifications, one being of which that we're not eligible for grants during this period, we may even jeopardize grants that are already in place. We have to look at each grant program and understand how they approach this issue. Of biggest concern is if there's any grants or upcoming grants for affordable housing, that also could be those also could be impacted. Not necessarily the city's grants, but maybe like Bayside.
0: I think Amy just mentioned before we went on the air before you walked in the door, she said that the Bayside.
3: We don't know. We have to look.
1: Yeah. Okay. We've asked them for their documents so we can understand how their grants are impacted. So. But there's so many different programs, and a lot of them are run through the State Department of Commerce, mm-hmm. who also administers the Growth Management Act.
0: Yeah.
1: So, that's kind of the challenge, and the stay. Going to the hearings board for a stay. We're hopeful that they will grant us that stay, and if they don't, we could go to the court for an injunction. So there's multiple opportunities. But I liked what Mayor Howard said is the other tract is getting a plan together so we can actually work on the work. And some of the work we were planning on doing anyhow, associated with like the capital facilities plan update that's due this year, and then also an affordable housing fee study or IZ, whatever you want to call it. It's like, how do you fund these things?
3: IZ being inclusionary zoning.
1: Thank you. Careful
3: with our acronyms.
0: So we'll get to the work in a sec, but I wanted to ask sort of two kind of follow-up questions. And one is that in City Council on Monday, Council Member David Faber was talking about the problem, that his view that there was a problem problems with the ruling in terms of in terms of consistency with other rulings and in terms of consistency with the guidance that you got, the city received from the growth management.
3: From the Department of Commerce.
0: Thank you.
1: Yeah, Emma, do you want to take that one? Or kick it back? You always reserve the right to kick back.
4: So this final decision and order has some very severe consequences statewide for how we implement the Growth Management Act. And those jurisdictions who have not yet adopted their 10-year or cycle comprehensive of plans, and those who are adopting it this year and next year are going to be impacted.
0: They have to now look at this ruling and maybe change the way they're doing things.
4: Right. So it's a moving target for everyone is what it, and there's serious questions about the state law and is the decision an order an opinion or is actually law? And so that's one of the things I think David was talking about. And the second thing is about, the Department of Commerce establishes guidance for how we follow the state law. Mm-hmm. The city followed that guidance. Mm-hmm. So again, it reinforces this moving target concept of like, how can a community be compliant with the intent of the legislature? And if you think back to when some of these laws were being passed, our lobbyists tell us like, well, I was there and this was the intent of the law. It was actually to zone capacity, not to actually force our cities to fund affordable housing. Mm-hmm. That is up to the market. We need to make, you know, set the table so the market can be successful. And so that was what the framing was from the beginning and how the planners were trained to do this comprehensive plan update.
1: Yeah.
0: And we've already been down the road of trying to fund affordable housing ourselves with Cherry Street, and that has clearly not played out well.
3: That was very diplomatically put.
0: All right. So the other thing, we talked about clarity there, and I thought earlier in the week, Steve, you had a story which I won't ask you to repeat, but it had to do with why go to court. Is this aggressive and litigious, or is it something else?
1: Yeah, I'm really glad you asked that question, Taylor. I think on the surface, anything that deals with court appears to be like a fight.
0: It does.
1: And we don't view it that way. We view it as part of the planning process and making sure that we're compliant with the laws. The city staff, the city council, you know, that's our job is to be compliant with the laws. And so we take that very seriously. And to Emma's point about following Department of Commerce guidance, we want to make sure we're compliant with the laws. And if there's a misunderstanding on what the laws mean or how they're interpreted, court is the place. That is the system we work within to fix those problems or get a ruling on it. So that's why we have the two-track process, is we want to work on the necessary work that our community needs to do, and then also have some surety in the outcomes by having a legal review of the decision, so that when we get done with this work, we're to an ending point and we can move on as a community implementing the comp plan. The more time we spend not implementing the comp plan, the more the community falls behind, especially on topics like affordable housing.
0: Yeah. I hate to say it. I got one more question, and I think it's for Emma, and it has to do with the process by which the Planning Commission, which is an appointed board, not an elected board, made a recommendation to City Council, and then City Council made a change in that recommendation. And part of the ruling is that should have gone back to the Planning Board, and which confuses me in the sense that the Planning Board's not an elected body, and it sounds like they would then be making all the decisions.
4: That's right. And go ahead with your question.
0: My question is, what's the thinking on that? What are the different ways that that might play out? I mean, you've talked about the law and a single word in the law.
4: Yeah. So the final decision and order pointed to a part of the procedure code relating to the Planning Commission that says any amendment to the zoning code shall have one public hearing before the Planning Commission. Mm-hmm. And so the word any is really what is being disputed. But Unfortunately, we're lacking the legal analysis that looks at another part of our code that says when you're doing a comprehensive plan and development regulation update, that city council has the ability to make modifications mm-hmm. to that code. And in fact, this is how Washington state cities and counties operate everywhere.
0: Yeah.
4: I remember, having to map out 50 changes to a zoning code in other cities to try and figure out at the end of the process, because council is a legislative elected body.
0: Right.
4: They have the freedom to make any adjustments.
0: Pass legislation.
4: Yeah. And the Planning Commission exists to, they are, subject matter experts, and
0: right.
4: it's kind of a sounding board for some of these issues, but the public participation process exists throughout, and
0: it's not just through the planning
4: commission. It's not just through the planning commission.
0: Okay.
1: I think it's important to also acknowledge that much of this comp plan was done in joint planning commission and council meetings.
0: Right.
1: So there was a lot of those, many times way late in the evening, going through line by line, discussing the wording and whatnot. So from an intent standpoint, I think the city of Port Townsend did an amazing job engaging the planning commission and work council and the planning commission and the public through our various outreach events, gathering information. And so we understand the hang up is on the sixplex issue.
0: And
3: right. Which is why.
0: Which is why. Thank you.
3: City Council has preemptively issued a moratorium on the 5 and 6plexes. In case a stay is granted, we still would not be moving forward with those, even in case of a stay.
0: Okay. All right. I think that we should maybe move on. The follow-up question is, in this dual track process, we're going to have to spend money on legal fees, presumably. And my question to you earlier in the week was, is that budgeted? And then we're also going to have to spend money on the remands with Emma's staff, who are or perhaps consultants, because your staff is already fully booked doing what they normally do, right? And I guess the question is, what is the impact on the budget? And then we can maybe talk a little more about the budget process.
1: Maybe I'll take a shot at that one, Taylor. Yeah. So the impact on the budget is, yes, there is an impact.
0: Right.
1: I had mentioned in the city council meeting last week that there was, an estimated to be a $500,000-plus budget impact. And so what staff is doing right now is mapping out at least a draft work plan to try to get an assessment on how much that costs for consultant support as well as legal fees. And we're probably still in that $500,000 range, but getting a little bit more refinement on what that means is what we're currently working on. And so we're hoping to present a draft work plan at the council meeting coming up.
0: Well, that does that become an updated budget? I mean, does it require a budget update to do this? Because what we're hoping to talk about here is the work being done, which started a month ago on the 2027 budget.
1: Yeah, I'll hand this off to Mayor Howard, but I'll lay out a principle first. Yes, council's fully that's policy decision on how to do the budget mm-hmm. and where to put priorities, and then we have this overlaying court decision. So all of a sudden, in a way, that strips part of council's authority. We have to deal with what the courts say, mm-hmm. and so there will be an interesting budget discussion coming forward.
3: There will, because we started this discussion actually in July with our day-long workshop meeting where we discussed things we'd like to do in the coming year so that staff could start working on figuring out how much it would cost to do that work. So now some inclusionary zoning was on that to-do
0: list.
3: So we have to then balance the things that we had intended to look at for the 2027 work plan with these new things that we are required to do. So there will be trade-offs. There is work that will be scooted into the future. We have to have the policy discussion of what are those things, and if we want to try to do more things, what does that take? Is there more staff that's required if we want to try to do it all? What is the budget impact of that? Where is the money coming from? So it's the normal budget, but writ large.
0: Okay.
3: But the fun part is...
0: Okay, tell me a fun part.
3: A fun part is that we do have an opportunity to have this conversation with the public as mm-hmm. well. So in the spring, we did a workshop meeting that we held actually at Salish Coast Elementary, where we invited the public to actually come and sit down with council members, ask questions, learn about what we're doing, learn about what was this year's work plan and how we intended to execute that. Now, we're inviting the public to come on October 12th at 6 p.m. to Blue Heron Middle School to have that same discussion about next year's work plan, so that when we're discussing those budget trade-offs, we actually have direct input from the community as well.
0: Okay, and I've made a note of October 12th, Columbus Day.
3: Indigenous People's Day.
0: Indigenous People Day, and at 6 p.m.
3: Yes.
0: At Blue Heron, and I'll put that in when I put this on our website. I'll include that information there. This is a noticed meeting. That must be a Monday.
3: It will be a noticed meeting. I think this is the first time we've said the date publicly.
0: You heard it here first.
3: Breaking news, everybody.
0: Breaking news. Thank you so much. Okay. And what else do you want to say about this event other that you haven't said, because we left 15 minutes to discuss budget and we still have 10 of them.
3: Wow. We're so efficient.
0: Yes.
3: We're saving money right now. So last year was the first time that we actually took the budget process out into the community, and we mm-hmm. called it the road show. John went into different, civic groups and stuff and talked to them about that process. This spring was the first time that we did a community meeting of our regular workshop meeting. So this is an expansion.
0: Combining those two paths.
3: Combining those two paths of, we want to be super open and transparent with the budget process. We want people to understand it. And in order for that to be really effective, we have to understand what they don't understand. We're not going to do any better at communicating if we're just trying to communicate the same things over and over again and we don't hear from people what the challenges are.
0: So the target audience for this are people who maybe don't know how the budget works.
3: As well as people who would like some input into things that get funded.
0: Okay.
3: So as we're talking about the work that other pieces of work that council would like to do, because this is one department we're talking about with the appeal, there are other departments that the city has, mm-hmm. it turns out. So we've got community services work. We have capital improvements to work on. We have a bunch of other stuff that is also happening at the city. So it's not just one thing. It's the entire picture. Mm-hmm. And a budget is how a city really communicates its priorities. What are the things we're choosing to fund? Mm-hmm. We want to make sure that the things that we're choosing to fund that are priorities are also priorities for the community. Mm-hmm. If we were to go into this meeting and said, this reached our top 10, top 11 list. We had a weird hiccup where we ended up with the top 11. We've got our top 11 list, and we hear from everybody that this thing just really isn't hitting the mark, and this other thing should have been on that list.
0: These are the top 11.
3: That would be something to weigh.
0: These are the top 11 that you came up with at your council retreat.
3: Yes, in July.
0: Which was a public meeting also.
3: Yes.
0: Yeah. And so you have your top 11, but the question is that the right top 11?
3: Is it the right top 11? And some of those will have to be juggled with this new work that we have to do.
0: Where can I see that list?
3: It's available as a public record, but it will also be directly available at that October 12th meeting.
0: Well, you'll
3: it will
0: actually
3: be in that
0: have
3: agenda.
0: A handoff. Yeah. Oh, okay. Good. And
3: also, make a note that needs to go in that agenda.
1: Yeah, yes. Got it. Note to self.
0: Okay. Not sure what question I want to. Yeah.
1: Taylor, could I add a little bit about budget process?
3: Please do.
1: This is, okay, I'm taking my Inga Nerd hat off for a minute and put it in a finance hat on. Budgets are one of these other things I really enjoy and get nerdy about. Mm-hmm. This year's budget process will be similar to what John did, with probably a little more detail about the preliminary unbalanced budget. I really want the public to see what an unbalanced budget looks like, which means... You start from a place of
0: we want to do grand lots of stuff.
1: Yes, and then you have to whittle it back because there's always more work and more demands than there is money. And so I think
0: you want to present it early in the process so people can see the choices that have to be made.
1: Yes,
0: or the motivation for the choices.
1: If my ambitions are on target, I hope to be able to present an unbalanced budget on October 5th. And then that information then is available for the 12th workshop that Amy discussed. So it's it's, and then we go from there, then it's really the roll up the sleeves and the hard decisions to say, okay, what are we going to pull out of this? Because we have to get to balance. I know this is, we have to repeat this every time. We're not a high level of government that doesn't appear to have to balance budgets. We have to balance our budgets.
3: We are legally required.
1: We are required. Yeah. We have to get down to a net zero at the end of the day. So, so yeah, it'll be quite a process. It'll take us into November.
0: I know from a Bureaucracy Now standpoint that the schedule that we have laid out, I have all three of the council members who are on the Finance and Budget Subcommittee are going to be on month by month with different staff members to discuss different aspects of the budget. I think October might be the finance part of it.
1: Okay. Perfect.
0: You know, in terms of, you know, debt and management of debt service and that kind of thing, which is a big component of the budget, right?
1: Yeah.
0: Yeah.
1: And at the next council meeting on the 8th. Oh, go ahead, Amy.
3: Less than it used to be.
1: Yes.
0: Yes.
1: Yeah.
0: Good
3: call. The debt management aspect of the budget is smaller than it used to be.
0: And there's effort to drive it further down.
3: Yeah. Indeed.
0: Right. Yeah.
1: On September 8th, I believe our finance director will be presenting to City Council a draft reserve policy document too, because like any checking account or bank account, you hope to have some reserves for that day when maybe
0: something like this happens.
1: Yeah. So that reserve policy will define kind of like what is our bank account minimum balance necessary. And we have reserve policies now, but we're taking a good look at those to see if they're on target.
0: There's actually some legal requirements for reserves, right?
1: There is. There's kind of some practical and legal requirements. You don't want to run in the red. That's a negative. The auditors don't like cities doing that. Mm-hmm. And then there's the practical, like you never know when a big rainstorm's going to hit and wash a road out or a court case.
3: in a lot of places, those legal requirements are actually set by the City of Port Townsend through policy, and we are legally required to follow our own policy. So there are some state requirements for certain kinds of funds to have an amount, but there are also ones where we say, this is a best practice, this is the amount we're going to, the percentage we're going to set it at.
0: I hadn't realized that. I thought that there was municipal code, and there were and you passed amendments to the code. There's a separate policy piece.
3: Yep.
1: A big book called Financial Policies.
3: Wow. And we'll get into the difference between resolutions and ordinance and code and policy and
0: that's actually a
3: procedure.
0: That's a whole nother bureaucracy now, because there's a bunch of
3: and proclamations, which are something completely different.
0: Wow.
1: Look what your local government does.
0: No, actually, it was an eye-opener for me. Right. I just didn't know all those. I'd heard all those terms, but I didn't realize really they represent different levels and presumably are trumped by others.
3: Yes, and we even have different kinds of meetings. You can have a kind of a meeting within a meeting. A public hearing is in an open public meeting, but they're not the same thing. Anyway, that's a different can of worms.
0: It is a different can of worms.
1: I
0: hear this from you occasionally when, Amy, when you're presiding, you know, you talk about the way the rules are working. That's part of the mayor's role.
3: It is.
0: Is to understand how all that stuff goes. Because I'm thinking maybe not all council members know how all that works.
3: That is my experience.
0: Yeah, all right.
3: Okay. There's a definite a learning curve with that. And it is not supernatural.
0: Yeah. Is there
3: Robert's Rules is not a natural way to interact with a person, but it is a very structured intentionally to make it clear and fair.
0: See, what I want is a cheat sheet that labels all these things.
3: I have one of those on my desk. Robert's Rules cheat sheet specifically.
0: The cheat sheet I want is the difference between resolutions and proclamations and policy and code and.
3: We'll probably just call that one Google.
0: Okay. All right. I guess I will ask ChatGPT to
3: have fun, buddy.
0: Summarize that for me. Okay. We had about a minute left. Is there anything else? We've galloped through Bureaucracy Now once again.
1: Yeah. So given the name of the show and everything we just talked about, I'll throw one little pin on that. Over the years, you know, I started in the private world and I was a bit frustrated with government bureaucracy and how slow things took and expensive and those sort of things. Having been in the role now for quite a bit of time, it's actually pretty fascinating that over the years, these systems have been put into place for policies, all these different systems have been put into place. it is bureaucracy, and it has a purpose and a reason behind it. It's not bureaucracy for the sake of bureaucracy.
0: So it doesn't just block us from doing things. It

0: we'll also be promoting this.
1: We have one more Bureaucracy Now before then.
2: Okay,
1: because it's the first. It's the first Friday in.
2: Yeah. First Friday, yeah.
1: Yeah, so we have one more, so we'll be able to announce it on that. Because it's here at the fort, which means I like to go over because the coffee is good.
0: And that one will be hosted by Steve and I. Yeah. So.
1: Oh, you'll both be there?
0: Yeah.
1: Okay, good.
2: Yeah.
1: All right. Well, I should mention that if you're just joining us, I forgot to tell you, this has been Bureaucracy Now. If you missed something, it's going to be on our website just as soon as I can pull it and get it there. And then we rebroadcast this next Wednesday at 5:30 p.m. You can hear this discussion again. So if you missed the beginning. So I'm going to say Steve King, Emma Bolin, Amy Howard. See, I write these down. So and Sage, thanks so much for joining us on Bureaucracy Now!
2: Thank you.
0: Have a good day.
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I'm Marianne McNellis, and this show is called Our Town. The show highlights some of the diverse personalities that make Jefferson County, Washington, so very special. Our

0: Town profiles people from all walks of life, from firefighters to foodies, from bus drivers to baristas, and even the lawyers and the ladies who lunch. My guest today is Barb Traylor, who's the festival director for the Wooden Boat Festival, which, of course, is part of the Northwest Maritime Center. Barb has led somewhat romantic life aboard mega yachts before she ultimately relocated to Port Townsend, but we'll get to that a bit later. First, let's get to know her a little bit. So welcome to the show, Barb.
1: Thanks for having me.
0: So let's start at the very beginning. Are you a local girl born and bred on the Olympic Peninsula?
1: No, I'm not. I moved here in the 90s, I think.
0: Okay, well, let's back up. Where were you born?
1: I was born in Minnesota. Okay. And then moved to Colorado for middle school and high school. And then I moved to the Caribbean and lived in the Caribbean and then on boats for many years.
0: Okay, let's go a little slow here. So you went to high school in Colorado.
1: Yeah, I consider myself from Colorado.
0: Yeah, yeah. If you moved there when you were 12 or something like that?
1: Something like that, yeah. Eighth grade.
0: Yeah, okay. High school kids are notably nasty, although sometimes they're sort of circumspect about it. But everyone knows there will be a sort of labeling going on, like, you know, she's a jock, he's a nerd, et cetera, et cetera. Most people know where they're being labeled, and they might agree and they might disagree. So where do you think they stashed you?
1: Well, I was the new kid, so yeah. I think I clearly was, and that was maybe a blessing. We also didn't have that many kids. We had like 94 kids per class. So you couldn't be too judgy because if you wanted friends. I don't feel like I had it too bad.
0: Okay. So what did your folks do?
1: My parents sold real estate at that point.
0: Okay. And are you an only child?
1: No, I'm the youngest of five.
0: Wow. There certainly are advantages to being the baby of a family.
1: Absolutely. Yeah, I definitely can see that. And I was the only child that moved with us to Colorado. So I was the youngest and then I was the only.
0: Ah, okay. Well, that makes you very special.
1: It kind of does. But my parents raised kids for so many years. This is one of my favorite jokes. When I graduated from high school, the day I graduated from high school, I was sitting there in my little white dress getting ready to go to graduation. And they gave me luggage, money, and airplane tickets. So the message was clear to go see my sister back in Minnesota.
0: Ah, okay. Well, there could have been many options there, but that sounds very reasonable. So when you were growing up, did your folks sort of chat about going on to higher education, or was it just not a biggie?
1: It was a big deal. They didn't talk to me about it as much, but when we were younger, my family had family meetings, and I think they really talked to my older siblings about it more so than me. But I didn't end up going to college. Despite that, I moved to the Caribbean instead.
0: Well, how come? What happened?
1: I was engaged, and I decided, oh, wrong person, wrong. You know, I had a pretty great life. We were doing all kinds of things in Colorado. We were already on the town council, and, you know, like, we were very a part of the community. And so it felt like going to college felt like why do that? I mean, of course, now I regret it. But at the time, it was like, why do that? And then I was engaged and decided he was the wrong person. So when we broke up, I was like, well, I got to go do something different and
0: right.
1: move
0: that
1: to
0: makes sense. So you would have been, what, 18 or something?
1: 20.
0: 20?
1: Yeah.
0: Okay. So, but why the Caribbean? What happened?
1: We knew some people that were down there. So I had a connection on the U.S. Virgin Islands. So I called them up and said, can I sleep on your couch for a couple of weeks while I get settled? I mean, I didn't know what I was getting into. I just did it.
0: Yeah. Okay. And obviously they said, sure, come on down.
1: Yeah, and I had no idea what I was getting into. I was from a small town in Colorado with 94 kids in my class. You know, like it was small enough, so that was good, but it was a totally different universe from what I was used to. So it was quite a move.
0: So you arrive with no real discernible skills. And so what happened? How did you end up on a sailboat?
1: I was working with a construction, and I was smart enough. I just didn't have higher education, but I had plenty of school of hard knocks. I had done a lot. I had been a roofer. I had done other things. So I had some skills that were attributable. But the really glamorous jobs were on boats. And so to get a job on a boat, you had to either be a cook or a deckhand. And since I didn't know anything about boats, I leaned into cooking and I knew a little bit about it. I had had different cook jobs, but, you know, basically you had to have like 7 days worth of meals you could prepare and then you could go advertise yourself as a yacht chef. And so that's what I did. Huh. And got a job.
0: And so people just took it at face value that you could feed 10 people or whatever for 7 days?
1: Yeah, I mean, they might make you cook a meal for them or whatever, but it was, I mean, this was back in the 80s. It was kind of wild and free, so it wasn't like now.
0: You know, obviously you were feeling your way a little bit. Did you have any sort of memorable oops moments?
1: Well, yeah, the first boat job I had, the captain was a real jerk, actually. He was terrible. I only did 1 week's charter with him. In fact, that's a crazy story. He got so nervous about the guests coming aboard that he drank a ton the night before, and he wanted to know if I wanted to do drugs, and I was getting the uh-oh feeling pretty serious. So we somehow managed to get through that night without, and you know, you're worried about these guests coming and they're coming from, like, this is a dream family vacation for them.
0: Right.
1: So the next day, the captain's so hungover that he starts drinking again in the morning, and the guests come at like noon and he's kind of drunk. And so I'm preparing dinner and he's up in the cockpit drinking, and he passes out drunk in the cockpit of the boat, like half falling off and half on it. And so I feed the guests dinner and we literally step over our drunk captain in the cockpit to go ashore, and I take him ashore and entertain him. None of us say a word about the guy asleep in the in the cockpit. It was so embarrassing. And when we got home, we stepped back over him, and that's when he woke up. And then of course he yelled at me. So we somehow made it through this week. I have no idea, zero idea how we did it, just grit and bared it, and was thinking about the family.
0: Yeah.
1: And the day they left, the man sat me down and he says, "You got to get off this boat."
0: Yeah, and he was right.
1: But I went on to have many phenomenal boat jobs after that.
0: On the good news side of it, it sounds like you were not out in the open water when this happened. You were docked, right?
1: No, we were sailing around the Caribbean. Yeah, we were sailing around the Virgin Islands.
0: So. No, I meant when the drunk story.
1: Oh, yeah. We were anchored out. And yeah. So, yeah, we weren't at a dock. We were anchored out. Okay. And so we did get into the little dinghy. You know, we climbed over the side of the boat down into the dinghy, but I knew how to run a dinghy. And so we were on St. John, which was my home island. So I knew how to take them to the main town to get, you know, from where we were anchored out at. So it worked out fine, but it was highly embarrassing.
0: This is sort of a general question, but how does being a cook on a boat like that differ from being, let's say, a cook in a restaurant?
1: Oh, it's completely different because you have to buy all your groceries ahead of time. And back in the 80s, in those days, there wasn't a lot of food available in the Caribbean. You know, you might buy a box of strawberries for $10 and they would last one day. You know, it was definitely not like it is now with bigger grocery stores and things like that. And so you had to plan your whole week ahead of time and buy all the groceries ahead of time. And the smaller boats that we worked on, you stacked all your groceries on top of each other in the fridges and in the freezers both. Right. You know, like on a sailboat, everything is just kind of packed on top of each other. It's not like all laid out like in your home fridge.
0: No space.
1: No space. And everything weighing on each other also wears down your lettuces and things like that. So you have to plan harder. And you definitely, it's a completely different animal than cooking at home.
0: Okay. So you ended up staying, I think you mentioned 10 years. How did that sort of unfold from your rather awkward beginning with?
1: Well, then I got a really great job working with all the charter yachts. And so I did that for a couple of years, and that was a blast. So I was traveling over to St. Thomas from St. John, and that I happened to meet the man who would later become my husband. And he was running Neil Young's boat, which was pretty sexy. And so that took me off in a direction for many years. And we did that together. I got a job on that boat after a couple years. And so we sailed around on that boat, which was amazing. And then from that boat, we got onto a really big sailboat and sailed that around the world for, you know, several years. And then we got on a mega yacht from there. So
0: what do you define as a mega yacht?
1: 165-foot boat with a helicopter.
0: Whoa.
1: It was actually built here in Port Townsend.
0: Really?
1: Yeah.
0: Amazing. What's the name of the boat?
1: Eviva.
0: Okay. I'm sure some of our listeners have heard of this.
1: Oh, yeah. It was built here. Everybody knows that boat.
0: Okay.
1: Yeah.
0: Okay. Well, that's pretty amazing. And it just sort of grew and grew, the captain and the cook, right?
1: Yeah. Yeah.
0: that's amazing. And so, well, before we go on, listeners who happen to tune in a bit late, you're listening to Our Town on KPTZ 91.9 FM. I'm Marianne McNellis. My guest is Barb Traylor, who is running the spectacular Wooden Boat Festival. We've been talking about years where she was sailing around the globe on mega yachts, acting as a cook. So what changed? Why would you give up sort of the romantic fantasy of being on mega yachts?
1: I know it really sounds like a fantasy, and it was. It was. I think everybody in the world should work on a boat and have that experience. But we were working for other people. We weren't cruising for ourselves, which is quite a big difference.
0: Yeah.
1: And so, you know, you were basically working 300 days a year, and I really loved it, actually. I loved every minute of it. But at a certain point, when I hit about 34, and I wasn't conscious of this happening, but we'd been traveling pretty nonstop for about 6 years or so, like really being 2 weeks in one area might be a long time. Certainly a month would be forever, like you felt like you'd lived there. And we were in the Parthenon in Greece, and we were walking around, and I remember it was hot, and we're walking around and we met some other tourists and they're like, well, where do you live? And I burst out crying. And it was like, oh, I might need to get a home.
0: Oops, forgot something.
1: Yeah. So I think it was my all of the hormones and all of that kicking in. And I really it blindsided me. I had no idea that's what was going on. But I had this yearning to plant some roots and be in one place. And luckily enough, as luck would have it, I moved ashore and within a year was pregnant. And so, you know, I got to have that side of my life too.
0: Okay. And you just magically appeared in Port Townsend? How did this happen?
1: Well, we used to come through Port Townsend quite a bit. And my husband had been through Port Townsend. I mean, the Raglan had been a big presence in this town. It had its sails built here. And so we'd come through here and we knew friends. We knew Carol Hossie and we, you know, like Eddie Louchard. And we knew a bunch of the people in the boatyard in Point Hudson especially. So we loved stopping by here and kind of always knew that if we ever got off boats, this is where we wanted to land. And so we talked about that from way before we talked about getting married. It was just like, oh yeah, if I ever put roots down, this is where I want it to be. Because when you've lived disattached from America for a long time, there's not much about America that's super appealing, like big cities, not at all, you know. And so Port Townsend's still funky enough. And so many people I know that live here did the same thing. Like they chose Port Townsend because it's still a little counterculture.
0: Right. True. True.
1: Yeah.
0: So did you then come and buy a house or what happened?
1: We bought some property. And I mean, that took a couple years to figure that out. But we ended up buying some property. And so when I kind of hit a wall and realized I was having a meltdown and needed to get off the boat, I came ashore and bought an Airstream and put it out on the property. And we started designing a house to build out there. But then I got pregnant. So then it was like, well, I don't want to live in an Airstream and bring a baby home to an Airstream by myself, because my husband was still out watching, running the boat. So we bought a little house in town to get us through, because it takes 2 years to build a nice house. So we did both experiences.
0: Okay. So you moved into the little house and the regular house was being built during that period of time.
1: Yeah.
0: Okay. So then here you were in Port Townsend with the baby and your husband was off on the boat quite a bit, I imagine.
1: Mm-hmm.
0: And so what did you do aside from being mommy?
1: Pretty much mommy for the longest time. And when she started school, then I got really involved in her school. She went to, because we didn't have a lot of family or any family here, and I really needed community, I decided to go to Swan School, which gave us that small community. There was an awful lot of families in similar situations. They were new to town. And so we built all, they're all still my closest friends, the people that we started there with.
0: Okay. And you became quite active at school.
1: Absolutely. Yeah. I I've always been a busy, I like to stay busy. And so I, without really trying, I was chair of the board within a year of being there. And that was great fun because I was able to help them fulfill. I was, even without having a education or any idea what the head of a school does, it was easy to facilitate and take care of the teachers. That was my job. And I really enjoyed that. I really enjoyed helping because I believe in teachers, and it doesn't take long to spend in any time in the life of a teacher without having utmost respect. And so I really loved that position, is being able to help get them the, what they needed. You know, if they needed a piano, yeah, we're getting a piano. Or if they needed, you know, whatever it was, we tried to make it happen.
0: That's great. But isn't Swan School just elementary grades? Does it have high school?
1: It doesn't go up to high school. It go, but we tried to go through middle school. But it, you know, like a little independent school like that that doesn't have any funding, it's much harder. So it never really made it past it, the middle school portion. Never really took. So it's back to, I think it's through fifth grade now. That's what it was when we were there.
0: Okay, and I presume once your daughter moved on to the Fort Townsend school.
1: Correct.
0: That you sort of dropped out of being
1: right,
0: part of
1: Swan.
0: Right,
1: I moved on from that, and then I ended up sending her not to, she only went to Blue Heron for 1 year, and then I took her out to Pi because they had a sailing program. And I really, because that's so deeply ingrained in my psyche, I really wanted her to be a part of the community boat project and the Puget Sound Sailing. And so we drove out there half the time. So I was busy, like, getting her to school and back. And but then I sold boats on the side, too. And that was really quite fun. I really quite enjoyed that for a while.
0: Okay. And what was she into growing up?
1: She was really into music, very much into music.
0: And she was in a band, right?
1: Yeah. We had one of our good friends is a phenomenal musician. Tim Halpin has the band Uncle Funk and the Dope Six, but it used to be the Better Half. He's been in many bands. And his son was just a little bit younger than my daughter. And so he was doing this program through the school called, I think we called it Band Lab even back then. And so I joined in just to facilitate on however I could, because I'm not musical. But so they ended up practicing at my house, and we had so much fun with those kids. We did all kinds of stuff. Like, they played at the county fair. They played at a lot of, back in that day in the early 2000s, there was a lot of restaurants and pubs that would let kids that were good, and they were good, play. Yeah. Like the Upstage and the Undertown. I can't remember who else.
0: Yeah, I wish there was more of that today. But we probably should move on to, how did you end up at the Wooden Boat Festival?
1: Well, a girlfriend and I had volunteered at the Wooden Boat Festival a couple times, like helping Casey Cronkite a little bit. And then 1 year she needed somebody to run the bar and the food court. So my girlfriend said, sure, I'll do the bar. And I said, sure, I'll do the food court. And we had so much fun doing it. And then she retired like the next month. And so we were like, well, we'll do it, you know, with not a lot of experience exactly doing that, but we had the right spirit, and so we got hired.
0: Okay, and what year was that?
1: 2011.
0: Okay, so you've been effectively running it ever since 2011.
1: Yeah.
0: So that's a pretty impressive arc of time. How do you think the Wooden Boat Festival has changed over that time?
1: I think it's changed. When we first started there, it had its set amount of people, and the same people came every day. And there was people that came up from California. And I think because of the demographics, people kind of aged out. And so I think we're dealing with much more new people now. I feel like one of my jobs is really to turn people on to why wooden boats are so cool. And in the past, that didn't feel like what I was doing at all. It felt like you were more just showcasing. And now I feel like we have to really explain and bring the newcomer in to the wooden boat scene. And yeah, they always love it once they get there. So,
0: you know, when we were chatting the other day, you mentioned to me that your best guesstimate is roughly 26,000 people attend the Wooden Boat Festival. That's incredible to me.
1: Yeah, we did. We did a pretty good survey last year, and a pretty good. We did the most thorough count that we'd been able to do in many, many years, and that's the number we came up with. So,
0: wow.
1: In association with some official, you know, official NOAA. I don't remember what it is, but yeah, it was pretty official. So I feel pretty good about that number.
0: That's amazing to me. But you know, the demographics have changed a lot around here. I recently saw something that said the average age of people around here is over 60, which is pretty impressive.
1: It's very impressive. And it really helps us because with the large retiree population, we get a lot of great volunteers because people have time.
0: Yeah.
1: And so we've got an amazing volunteer program, and we reap the benefit of that demographic right now. So
0: I hadn't thought of it that way. And didn't you tell me there are like over 600 volunteers?
1: Yeah. Yeah.
0: Wow, that's impressive.
1: Yeah.
0: That's
1: and we have impressive. People that volunteer for us for 20 years. Like that's not super uncommon. And they love it. And a lot of people move to town and sign up to volunteer the first day they come to town because they hear from their friends, oh, that's a great place to meet really good people. I feel like I inherited that really great volunteer program, and I've tried really hard to keep it going and make sure people feel appreciated. And, you know, it's amazing that we run on volunteers, for sure.
0: That's for sure. And I hadn't really thought of, I've thought of the volunteers, you know, like at the gates and on the docks and everything, but also there are sort of hidden volunteers in a sense, like music people, things like that.
1: There's all kinds of volunteers. I mean, we do pay some people, like we pay all of our musicians, but not that much, honestly.
0: Yeah, yeah.
1: It's really, they do it for the joy of playing the festival because it's a lot of fun.
0: Yeah.
1: Thank God they still like doing that. But yeah, there's an amazing running. We have 10 stages of presentations going. So all that AV and all that, like you can tell, even to run this podcast, that requires a couple people. And so if you have all of a sudden AV presentations and all of, you know, it gets quite complicated.
0: Okay, so we've got 10 stages going every day from, what, 9 to 5 or something like that?
1: Basically, yeah.
0: Okay, could you just give our listeners a couple of highlights of some of the things? Obviously, you can't do justice
1: to it,
0: but
1: sure.
0: A couple.
1: I mean, a couple of the things I'm really excited about this year are we've got a guy coming from Sweden who's just done 3 years in an open Viking boat, and he's an archaeologist, and so he was trying to recreate and prove that they sailed and did what they said they did, and so that's going to be amazing. He'll do a couple talks, and that'll be really really exciting. We've got some people coming that are phenomenal teachers that teach like docking and celestial navigation and things like that for people that are curious, or they're curious, like, what could I, you know, could I do that? And so they can, without having to sign up for a class or things, they can get kind of some groundwork. We've got a guy from Scotland coming that's Mark Shiner. He's the UK Maker of the Year. And so he's quite a craftsman. And what's really unique about him coming is he has a sailmaking school. And in Europe, sailmaking and rigging are endangered crafts.
0: Wow.
1: And here in Port Townsend, you know, they're very prevalent. And
0: exactly.
1: So we're really excited. He has a little school in Scotland. We're really excited to bring him here and have him be in this abundance of sailmakers.
0: So you can be basically a real beginner and show up and listen to some
1: Absolutely.
0: Of this.
1: Absolutely. There's
0: to.
1: A lot for beginners. I think that's one of those big changes we were talking about, is it used to be all the old guard, and now it's a lot more new young people. We've got a really great panel that's going to happen with Joe from 48 North is going to interview a couple of the young people that have kind of given up their lives and bought older wooden boats, and they make a living by restoring them and working on them. And of course, Leo Golden made that quite famous with Tally Ho a couple years ago, and there's quite a few people following in his footsteps. So he's going to do an interview with those folks to help, you know, help young people understand what that pathway looks like.
0: So even though there's limited accommodation in town, you were telling me that roughly 40% new people every year?
1: Yeah, that's what the last 2 years we've from the surveys we've done, it's comes in at 40%. That's quite impressive. Amazing.
0: Now the other thing, the other trend is it's a family event, mm-hmm. and could you just give us a couple of the things for families, for kids?
1: Absolutely. Well, the kids' boat building is kind of a rite of passage, and the kids love doing it. They get to make a little toy boat and then go float it. But we also have fish printing, which is called Gyutaku, which is kids paint a fish and then press it onto a T-shirt. And so then they have a T-shirt with a fish, you know, really colorful fish on it. It's really quite adorable. And also Bill Denzel makes homemade wooden carousels, and that will be at Festival again this year. I'm really excited about that. We haven't had it in several years.
0: Wow, that's amazing.
1: Yeah, he's a local carousel maker who's, you know, it passed down through his whole family of generations. So it's very cool that he's going to have it there again.
0: And most of the schools are, you know, send kids.
1: Absolutely. A lot more used to, and we welcome all the school kids. We just love having the school kids there. It's the first Friday after school starts, so kids are kind of not really settled down into their program yet anyway, so I think it's a great way for them to come down and experience the festival.
0: Well, you know, the Wooden Boat Festival is coming up in just a few short weeks. As usual, it is the weekend after Labor Day weekend, and I think excitement is building, as usual. Now, this is the 49th
1: Correct.
0: Festival, so next year is the big 50.
1: Correct.
0: Anything spectacular planned for that?
1: We are putting together a book for the 50th, and so we're in the middle of, or just beginning that process right now, which is very exciting. So we're digging through all the old programs and archives and photos and getting that all organized. And so as soon as this festival's over, we'll dive deeper into that. But we're very right. excited about making a beautiful book for that.
0: Yes. Well, I hate to mention this, but we're basically out of time. And people can go to your website to find out what's happening. Website is?
1: Absolutely. It's www.woodenboat.org.
0: Okay. Simple enough. 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I'm Marianne McNellis. My guest today, Barb Traylor, who runs the Wooden Boat Festival. In addition to thanking Barb, I want to make Margie Koger, editor and producer of Our Town. Some of you don't realize how important an editor is to a show like this. 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So, also, just in closing, KPTZ is a community radio station. 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

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Jam Sandwich is an eclectic mix of folk, funk, Americana, and yes, jam bands. And we're going to start today with a tune from the legendary Nina Simone.

That was the British soul band Hot Chocolate with Everyone's a Winner from 1978. Before that, Hall & Oates, I Can't Go For That, parentheses, No Can Do, from the album Private Eyes. That was released in 1981. And we started the show off today with Nina Simone and a song called I Wish I Knew How It Would Feel to Be Free. That one was written by Billy Taylor, and that song served as an anthem for the civil rights movement in the late 1960s. Nina Simone recorded that version in 1967 off the Silk and Soul album. 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My name is DJ Eric, here with you until 8 o'clock tonight and every Wednesday night from 6:30 to 8 p.m. You can reach me during the show, email dj@kptz.org, or on our text line, 360-217-9160. Always love hearing from listeners. Let me know where you're listening from, what you think of the show. If you have a request, I'll try to squeeze it on. I'm going to get to some Rolling Stones up next. We're going to start this set off with Sympathy for the Devil. It was released in 1968. And as you can imagine, the Rolling Stones probably performed that song thousands of times over the years. I'm going to follow that that tune up with an M Award song about the Rolling Stones performing thousands and thousands of times. But first, here are the Rolling Stones, Sympathy for the Devil, here on KPTZ.

That was Rusted Root covering the Rolling Stones' You Can't Always Get What You Want. And that Rusted Root tune released in 1998. Before that, M. Ward with a song about the Stones called Sympathy for the Stones. That was a single released earlier this year and recorded live. And it's all about how the Stones have been performing for more than 60 years. And the Rolling Stones started that set with Sympathy for the Devil. And that particular version was off the 50th anniversary remastered album that came out in 2018.

0: 19. My name's DJ Eric. You're listening to KPTZ 91.9 FM. The show is called Jam Sandwich, and it airs every Wednesday night, 6:30 to 8 p.m. I'm going to have some more grid tunes, some jam bands coming up right after these messages.
1: 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Love Dean from Portland, Oregon is the musical creation of Rachel and Luke Price, blending soul Americana with indie spirit.

0: With just two voices and one vintage hollow body guitar, they craft a sound that's warm, raw, and instantly magnetic. This time around, they're filling out the band with bass and drums. Think Lake Street Dive meets Al Green, with lush harmonies and soul-steeped grooves that linger long after the last note. 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
2: All right, you're tuned to Jam Sandwich here on KPTZ. It's a beautiful night here. I can see the sun peeking through the clouds. The window outside of the studio faces west, so I always get a nice view of the sunset. The wind has calmed down. It's a beautiful evening. Hope you're enjoying some great music here on KPTZ. I have one up next from Merle Saunders and friends. Merle Saunders was an American musician who played piano and keyboards, and he collaborated with Jerry Garcia quite a bit in the early 70s, and he led his own band called Merle Saunders and Friends. And at one point, they recorded this version of After Midnight, a song written by J.J. Cale, released in 1966, and of course later made more famous by Eric Clapton. This is off of an album released in 1992 by Merle Saunders and Friends. Here's After Midnight on Jam Sandwich.
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0: That was the Dave Matthews Band with a beautiful cover of Daniel Lanois' song, The Maker. That was performed live at the Meadows Music Theater in Hartford, Connecticut on August 27th, 2000, in a beautiful saxophone solo by the late, great Leroy Moore. Before that, we heard Merle Saunders and Friends with After Midnight, and that was, of course, a cover of a song written by J.J. Cale, and that particular version was on a collection of songs by Merle Saunders and Jerry Garcia that was released in 2006. 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More right after this.
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0: 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My name is DJ Eric, with you until 8 o'clock. Here's a live tune from Goose. This one is called Shamalama Ding Dong.

That was a new one from Lake Street Dive called Laundry Day Overalls. Just came out recently. Before that, a tune from 1967 by Brenton Wood. The song was called Oogum Boogum Song. And before that, another oddly named song, Shamalama Ding Dong by Goose. And that was a live performance from 2019, performed in Buffalo, New York. You're listening to Jam Sandwich here on KPTZ. As we all know, we lost a very special performer, I guess a little more than a week ago now, Dolly Parton. I'm going to play a tune, a collaboration she did with Norah Jones. This song is called Creepin' In.

0: That was Band of Horses with In a Drawer. That was released in 2016 off an album called Why Are You Okay? Band of Horses formed in Seattle about 20 years ago. Now I think they're based out in North Carolina. Before that, Johnny Cash with June Carter Cash with a song called Jackson. That particular version was on a 2020 release called The Essential Johnny Cash. And Nora Jones and Dolly Parton collaborating on Creepin' In off of a 2010 album called After the Storm started that set. You're listening to Jam Sandwich here on KPTZ. I've got about 18 minutes or so. So I've got a few more songs lined up before we get to the top of the hour. And DJ Douglas Fir coming up at 8 o'clock with Radio Cascadia. I'm going to play a song dedicated to my cat Edgar. He's the boss of our house, and this song by James Brown is called The Boss.
1: One, two, get down!

That was a new tune from Alabama Shakes called I Feel Hope Coming. My name's DJ Eric. You've been listening to Jam Sandwich here on KPTZ 91.9 FM in Port Townsend. I saw a movie a few nights ago, a really, really good film called Teenage Sex and Death at Camp Miasma. And it's a film by Jane Schoenbrunn. And it's described as a satirical, surrealist, psychological slasher film. And it stars Hannah Einbinder from Hacks and Gillian Anderson. It's a really good movie. I won't say much more about it, but definitely check it out. In the film, they play a cover of R.E.M.'s Night Swimming, which is one of my favorite songs. I really enjoyed this cover, so I'm going to play this for you. And then another R.E.M. tune. And then up next is DJ Douglas Furr with Radio Cascadia. I'll be back next Wednesday here on Jam Sandwich on KPTZ.

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You're listening to 2KPTZ 91.9. My name is DJ Douglas Furr, and the name of my show is Radio Cascadia. Tonight, we've got kind of a melange of different artists I'm going to play for you, from some local, some from the Portland area, some from Seattle, but all good music. We're going to get things kicked off with this one from an artist from Seattle, Washington, named Rocky Bottolato, and the name of the song is Portland Is Leaving. It's from a Live at Black Belt album.

We just heard a couple of bands from Portland. That was Blitz and Trapper with a song called Baptismal from their 2020 release called Holy Smokes, Future Jokes. And before that was Carolyn Mark. The song was Go Get Lost from off-season album that was released in 2023. And we started off the show tonight with Rocky Bonalato with Portland Is Leaving. It is 12 minutes past 8 o'clock, and you're listening to Douglas Fir right here on KPTZ 91.9, broadcasting live from Port Townsend, Washington. Before we get back to the music, I thought you'd like to know that KPTZ and Rain Chatter Recording are delighted to present Love, Dean on Friday, the 4th of September. That's this Friday, and the Palindrome in Port Townsend at 7:30 p.m. Love, Dean is a soul Americana duo from Portland, Oregon, featuring the husband and wife team of vocalist Rachel Price and the multi-instrumentalist Luke Price, known for their rich harmonies and vintage instrumental tones. They blend classic American roots, gospel, and vintage soul. Be sure to catch Love, Dean. They'll be live also on mixtape with DJ Christine at 3 o'clock on Friday the 4th right here in the studio. So lots of good music coming up to round out the Labor Day weekend. Next up is an artist from, they hail from Portland, Oregon, and the there's got a couple of shows coming up. One on Sunday, the 13th of September, they're doing a Zoom show. And then a couple other shows that are live, one October 2nd, October 3rd, and October 4th in Bellingham, Manzama, and Spokane, Washington. Let's take a listen to Chris Pureka. The name of the song is The Longest Year, from this album of the same name.

was Damian Jurado from the Shape in the Shape of a Storm album for 2019, Newspaper Gown. Before that, we heard The Daily Flash with Forever to Love. And they had kind of a Don Henley and Eagles vibe to it for me. That was from their album called Nightly from 2012. We started off with Chris Pureka, The Longest Year from 2021. Next up is an artist that was once the drummer for Fleet Foxes, then released some of his own music under his name, Jay Tillman. And then he reinvented himself, I think it was like in 2012, as a Father John Misty. And he played right here in Port Townsend at Fort Worden a couple years ago at the Thing Festival. This is Father John Misty from the album I Love You, Honey Bear. It's the title track.

Girl Trouble with She No Rattle My Cage from 2014 album called Hit It or Quit It. And before that, from an album called Make Music Day in Salem, Oregon. There was an artist called Fahari, and the name of that song was It Is What It Is. We started off with Father John Misty, I Love You, Honey Bear. Next up, or before I start that, you're listening to KPTZ 91.9 right here in Port Townsend, Washington. My name is DJ Douglas Furr. The name of my show is Radio Cascadia. I play music with artists from the land of Cascadia. And before we get back to that music, DJ Eric and I were talking before I came on when he was still on doing his shift. And we're talking about some music that musicians that wrote autobiographies. And I gave him a copy of Dave Grohl's excellent book called Storyteller. And we had talked about Brandi Carlile's book. That's also pretty good, too. But next up is an artist that wrote another really good book about her very strange background and growing up in rural Washington and how she got into the music business. This is Nico Case from an album she released, I think it was last year, called Neon Gray, Midnight Blue, called Wreck.

from Issaquah, Washington. That was Will Warden with Take These Chains from his album released last year called The Only One and All the Others. And before that, we heard the Howler City Howlers with Red-Blooded, Heartbroken, Trainwreck, American Dream from 2023. Next up are the Solvents with a song called Angels of Architecture. Or, I'm sorry, Angels of Agriculture. Same thing, almost.

That was the Sons of Rainier with Get Me Out of Here. We're going to close out this episode of Radio Cascadia with a poem like we always do. And this one is kind of close to home. So right here in historic Fort Worden, where the station is located, the old officers' club when Fort Worden was a fort is right next door. And I was walking out to the parking lot about a month or so ago and noticed a placard in front of that old officers' club, where Centrum now has a facility, and there's a poem out there. So I wrote it down and recorded it, and here it is. So thanks for listening, and I'll see you on the radio on Radio Cascadia next week. Backward, turn backward, O time in your flight, and give us the maiden dressed proper and right. We are so weary of switches and rats, great Landry clusters and peach basket hats, wads of jute hair in a horrible pile, stacked on their heads to the height of a mile. Something is wrong with the maidens, we fear. Give us the girls as they used to appear. Give us the girlies we once knew of yore, whose curls didn't come from the hairdressing store. Maidens who dressed with a sensible view, just as Dame Nature intended them to. Give us a girl with a figure of her own, and fashionably divinely by nature alone. Feminine styles getting fiercer each year. Oh, give us the girls as they used to appear.

Welcome aboard, my friends. You are tuned to Modern Jet Set. Thank you for flying the fancy skies. My name is Iris Berkeley. I am your pilot and your flight attendant for flight number 313 of the soundtrack to your utterly fabulous secret agent, oh, so funky life. And why don't we take those clocks back to about 1976 in Accra, except it's 2026 in LA with Adrian Young. We heard Shakedown from his new record, Afro Disco Makossa. And in the background right now, the Surefire Soul Ensemble from 2022's Step Down. It's a song called Gandhi's. So if you need more of this, you are in luck. We got a whole hour of this up ahead. And if you need to page any of our in-flight crew, just hit that button above your head with a picture of a cocktail shaker on it. And someone will be over to help you out shortly. You can also email the flight deck if you'd like anytime at all, day or night, 24/7, 365 at mail@modernjetset.com. Plenty of new releases, a couple of old favorites, and some unexpected twists and turns on this flight, so hold on tight. It's Modern Jet Set.

Thank you for flying with Modern Jet Set. I am Iris Berkeley. We are almost a third of the way into this hour-long flight. We started off that last set with something old but also new from Kelly Finnegan. He's releasing an anthology called B-Sides, Singles, and Forgotten Gems on Coal Mine, and that was one of those. We heard Trouble. After that, Trevor Dandy, Canadian-Jamaican gospel funk player from the 70s, getting a mini revival courtesy of Mr. Bongo on their Record Club Volume 8 from 2026. We heard Is There Any Love? Aloea, after that, with Red Clay Love from her debut full-length from 2026 called Zero. And in the background right now, Norwegian trio Orion's Belt from their third record, Women, we are hearing Night Sky. If you look out the left side, you look out the right side, it's nothing but stars. But if you need anything at all, it's mail at modernjetset.com, and we're just going to keep flying through this.

A fantastic new collab from Helado Tropical to see us to the first half of today's Modern Jet Set flight. That was the pairing we didn't expect and we're so grateful for. Helado Negro teaming up with Reina Tropical. The song we heard was Un Calor. Before that, Panda Bear and Sonic Boom on their second pairing. Big Beach Boys inspirations there. The record is called A Question of When. We heard Revive Him. And started off that set with some quirky French pop rock from Canary from 2026's Porte Disparus. We heard Nucel Numoi. So like I said, we're halfway through today's flight, but do not fear. There is so much queued up for you in that second half. I think you're going to like it. So stay right where you're at. And as always, thank you ever so much for flying the fancy skies.

Okay. Thank you.

It's Modern Jet Set. Thank you for joining us on this little hour-long sky party. And we kicked it retro style in that last set. First up was Doryo, 2026 spy thriller concept album by the Austin-based indie pop duo called Agent Friday and the Perfect Angel from 2026. We heard My Own Personal Racer. And that was super evocative of a deep cut from Arling and Cameron from 1997 from their record All In on Emperor Norton called Ein Abend in Wien. So we heard that. And then the Go Team after that, some retro rockers from Brighton, UK with a vintage track called Feel Good by Numbers. We've got Gitkin in the background with Hightail from 2026's Where the South Winds Wail. He describes this one as international twang noir. And that brings us up to date. But if you find yourself in need of some more Jet Set Lovin' during the rest of your week, you are in luck. You can find an instant replay of this most recent flight over on modernjetset.com, plus archives and other goodies for you frequent flyers. If you just want to say hi, you can do that anytime at all at mail@modernjetset.com. A few more surprises from south of the border to see us to our final destination. Buckle on up, and thanks for flyin'.

And my friends, this is our final descent here on Modern Jet Set, accompanied by Third Army with a 1981 track called Step One. Before that, Abraxas with Sunrise State of Mind from 2022's Monte Carlo.

KPTZ is proud to partner with organizations making our community stronger, like the Explorers at Swan School, whose little food pantry project is helping neighbors care for neighbors all around Port Townsend.

What's up, everybody? You're listening to Against the Grain every Wednesday, 10 p.m. to midnight. I'm your host, Dean, where I play punk, metal, and hardcore. And it's so fun. So thanks for tuning in. I got an awesome, heavy show for you tonight. This is Kylisa from Savannah, Georgia.

0: Jungle Dein.
1: Oh yeah. That was by request. It was requested by Joel. That was Viagra Boys, Troglodyte. Troglodyte. That's what I meant to say. Came out in 2022. And then you heard XCOM, Hot Pursuit, One and Nothing. They're from LA. That came out this year. The record is called Time to Burn. And then you heard from New Jersey, Gel, Honed Blade, off their 2023 Only Constant. Wish they were still a band. They're awesome. And then, of course, the classic Youth of Today, Break Down the Walls from 1986 from New York City, hardcore, awesome stuff. And then a band I just discovered recently, or I didn't discover them, but I stumbled upon them, I guess you could say. Killing Daisies from Quebec. Super cool. That song was called Crossfire off Echoes of Tomorrow that came out last year. And then from another Canadian band from Toronto, Brutal Truth, who is on tour right now. That song was called The King. That came out in 2016. And we started off the show, my 30th show, by the way. Super stoked about that. Thanks so much. Started off the show with Kylisa, Unknown Awareness, off Static Tensions from 2009. Thanks for being here. I'm Dean, your host for Against the Grain, where I play punk, hardcore, and metal on KPTZ, Port Townsend, Washington, 91.9 FM. And you can stream all the time anywhere at kptz.org. And you can say hello, do requests, whatever you want to talk about, dj@kptz.org. You could do that right now or later in the set. I'm going to start off this set to celebrate the 30th show with a band that I am in called Quitting Time. We just came out with a record this year called Tied to a Wreck. We are playing, where are we playing? We're playing in October in Bellingham, I think the 17th, at a record store. I don't remember the name right now. And then we're playing the Pop Punk, Seattle Pop Punk Fest in November, on November 12th. Keep a lookout for that. This is called A Little More.

Oh, yes. Oh, I love me some Dead to Me. That record, Cuban Ballerina, is amazing. It's just good from beginning to end. That song was called Special Professional. They're from the Bay Area. That came out in 2006. And then before that, you heard Gatheist, I think, in my opinion, one of the most underrated bands on the West Coast. That song was called Shelved, off of last year's The Mustache Stays. So good. Before that, you heard Thick Loser from Happy Now from 2022's release. They're from New York City. And then Stiff Little Fingers, Alternative Ulster off 1979's Inflammable Material. And then from Minnesota, The Slow Death. That song was called Phantom Limbs. Born Ugly, Got Worse is the name of the record from 2018. And then started off the set with Quitting Time from Port Townsend, Bremerton, Seattle. That song was called A Little More. Album this year, tied to a wreck. Thanks so much for tuning in. I'm Dean, your host for Against the Grain. We're gonna start to play some more sludge and metal stuff. Like I always do this. Like the third set is when I get into this. Like I'm like, oh yeah, I gotta play some metal. Like I forget or something. But metal was my first love for sure. So let's get to it. This isn't particularly metal, but we're starting off this set with Pelican from Chicago.

All right. You're listening to Against the Grain on KPTZ Port Townsend. You just heard Prevention from Springfield, Illinois. That song was called Don't You Want to Be Free. And previous to that was Ankle Biter, Paradise. And those two bands are on a split single or EP, I guess you could say. Ankle Biter's from... I just stumbled across this just yesterday, so I think they're from New England. I'm not really sure Ankle Biter is, but those two songs, those two bands are awesome, and I'm super happy that I stumbled across that. Before that, you heard Ripping Remains. The Horror Writes Itself is the name of the song, and the album is called Necro Destiny that came out last year on Satanic Royalty Records. I believe they're from Seattle, but I'm not quite sure, actually. It's hard to find any info. I'm not in the metal loop, so to speak, locally. But, yeah, it's good. That's for sure. Casket Robbery was before that. That song was called Bone Mother off Rituals of Death. They're from Wisconsin, and that came out in 2022. And then two bands from Chicago. The first one is Bear Mace. You heard Slaves of the Wolf that came out last year. And then we started off that set with Chicago's Pelican. The Creeper is the name of that song off What We All Come to Need from 2009. Super fun set that was. This next set's going to be great. We're going into the second hour. Thank you so much for sticking around. You can stream at kptz.org, which some of you are, I'm sure. And you could say hello to me right now, dj@kptz.org. You can also, if you went to bed or fell asleep or don't want to listen at all tonight, you could, this show is archived like all the other shows on this awesome community station here in Port Townsend, so you could listen to it anytime you want. This next set I'm pretty excited about. It's got a mix of stuff that really influenced my musical trajectory, I guess you could say, when I was a teenager, and then I got a stuff that I recently started listening to in the last couple years in this set. I'm sure you'll figure out which ones are which. We're starting off this set with Tad.

Oh, yeah. Die Spitz from Austin, Texas, Hair of Dog. That was off their Teeth record from 2023. And previous to that, one of the best bands in the world, Seaweed from Tacoma, Washington. Inside was the name of the song. Off their Despised record from 1989. And then Iron Sheik, Wolf Dicks Road is the name of that song. Off the Constant One from 2013. They're from New York State. And then Punch, How Nothing Lasts from 2011. And then from Mount Lake Terrace, Washington, Forced Entry, Bludgeon off Uncertain Future from 1989. Love them. And then we started off that set with Tad, Throat Locust from Inhaler from 1993. Those Tad and Forced Entry were a big part of my high school listening rotation, along with Seaweed. We got about a half hour left. Thanks for hanging in. You're listening to Against the Grain radio show on KPTZ. Port Townsend, Washington, 91.9 FM, and you can stream on kptz.org. I'm here every Wednesday night, 10 p.m. to midnight. I'm going to keep rocking out some stuff. This is a really cool band from Oklahoma City called Chat Pile.

Yeah. That's new. It's called Lust Rites, is the name of the song, and it's from Tholn, and their members are from Oakland, Anchorage, Seattle, and Portland. Super cool. Can't wait to listen to more of that. Off Choice, Consequence, and Ruin is the name of the album. Before that, you heard Big Business. Here Come the Waterworks is the name of the album from 2007. That song was called Just As the Day Was Dawning. And previous to that, Buzz Oven. The name of the song is Whiskey Fit. They're from North Carolina. That came out in 1998. And then from L.A., L7, that song was called Shove Off Smell the Magic from 1990. And then from England, Discharge, Protest and Survive. And before that, you heard from Chicago, Lavender, Back on You is the name of the song off their Bipolar demo from this year. And we started off that set with Chat Pile from Oklahoma City. I Am Dog Now is the name of that song off Cool World that came out in 2024. Super cool band. I hope to see them live someday. I haven't seen them yet live, but they're great. Thanks so much for listening to show number 30 for me. I started off in February of this year doing this every Wednesday night. Super stoked. Super fun. I get to play whatever I want. And I'll play your requests too. Every Wednesday night, 10 p.m. to midnight on KPTZ. I'm going to leave you with a band from San Diego who, yeah, I listen to them all the time, even though they're not new. Don't care. They're called Drive Like Jehu. Good night, everybody. See you next week.

songwriter before evolving into a conceptual composer, and her major work, Songs for a Lost Pod, is a great example of that, as it was inspired by orcas and her own family's Holocaust history. From Leah's Anything You Could Have Been, it's Can You See It Now? A great way to get into our hour of amazing music today on the mainstream. I'm Brett Mabee. Nyawiskano, Agajengwa, Gatnigoyo, Tiawanzagwego, Nanganwanisade. I hope there are good minds everywhere today, and I also hope you can stick around with me for some good vibes, courtesy of the likes of Thundercat and Willow. Also, Cochiti Pueblo singer-songwriter Mozart Gabriel. We'll also be hearing from Mohawk troubadour Logan Stotts, Métis singer Jason Bernstick, just to name a few. In fact, in this first block is Foster the People, a song going out by request, but not before, BC Camplight, a singer-songwriter who produces all his own records and often plays every single instrument. He temporarily lived in Paris at one time and Philadelphia before securing Italian citizenship through his grandparents. From his The Last Rotation of Earth, Turn It Up with Kicking Up a Fuss, and I'll be joining you in just a few on the mainstream.

0: Rest of the Peoples, Call It What You Want, from the Torches release, a song going out by request on the mainstream. Before going any further, I'm Brett Mabee, and a shout out to friends dialed in the KXJR 96.1 FM in and around Chama, New Mexico. 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There's a lot happening at Native Voice One, and be on the lookout for some more audiovisual fun as well. In the meantime, you're welcome to stay up to date with the free app that's available on the Apple App or Google Play Store. So head on over to nv1.org for more information and take me and a lot of these great songs and programs with you wherever you go. As we get near the end of the first half, one from Barbara Streisand, Babs herself, and Paul McCartney will also be hearing from Umbung JR in this block. And helping to kick things off is the one and only Thundercat. Now, he's collaborated with a lot of people throughout his years, including Tame Impala for their award-winning Justice single. Also, he contributed heavily to Kendrick Lamar's To Pimp a Butterfly. And more recently, he's teamed up with Willow for Thunderwave, a great track to keep us going today on the mainstream.
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Hi, my name is Sandy Schofield, and you're listening to The Mainstream on Native Voice One.

You're listening to The Mainstream. I'm Brett Mabee, and just like that, we find ourselves at the halfway point of the hour. So as always, thank you so much. In fact, from the bottom of my heart, you have a lot of options out there, and, well, you keep coming back for more. So either you like the show or, well, you like the show. Before this time is up, we'll be listening to music from Bobby Joe Starr. Also, Julian B, featuring Carrie Morin. We'll also hear a track from Dagmar's Zuniga. And the first song of this set finds us heading up to Montreal with Indigenous brothers who make up the Wampums. That's right, Greg and Chris Mitchell actually started their own fashion line, a clothing company, together, and the band grew out of their design work. Now, there are a lot of ways into the music world, and they found the way that works for them. Released in the summer of 2025, their Spirit album contains this track, Back and Forth, a song helping to kick off this block on The Mainstream.

Bobby Joe's Stars, The Sun Is on the Rise, today on the Mainstream. We also heard Logan Stott's Empty Hands from the Mohawk artist's latest album, Peacemaker. And again, it was Wampum's Back and Forth from their release, Spirit. I wish I could stay here with you longer, but the good news is you can join me anytime at mainstreamradio.net. And if you're a singer-songwriter, I like to get this out there often. I'm always looking for great new music, but I'm overjoyed when amazing new music finds me. 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Or send them physically, if you will. It will take a little bit longer, but I love physical media too. So you can do that by mailing them to Brett Mabee, Turtle Island Tunes, Full Moon Radio, P.O. Box 252, Salamanca, New York, 14779. Again, I get it. It's a lot to remember, so just head on over to mainstreamradio.net. Dagmar Zuniga, before this block is through. Right now, though, it's husband and wife duo Burnstick. They're Métis singer-songwriters who have been making music together for a long time. In fact, their 2019 Kiana was nominated for a Juno. He's known for his acoustic Weisenborn lap steel guitar stylings, and from Kiana, you're invited to turn it up with Love Grow Cold as we part ways, at least for a little bit, here on the Mainstream.

Yo Kerry, you know I've been wanting to do this music thing with you for quite some time. I know you got the lyrics, I got some beats, so let's try to hook them up, you know, do the 1-2 punch thing. And let's do it for the people, you know, people think that the Indians in the country can't get down.

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0: from Montreal and Chisasibi. That's Cree, Algerian pop singer, Maryam, and her single Never Let Me Go, today on the Mainstream. It's good to have you here. I'm Brett Mabee, and unless you're here for the first time, you might already know that. But perhaps you need this invitation to stick around, pull up a chair, and enjoy the music that'll be coming your way. Tickle Your Fancy with Truman Sinclair, Coco Roco, Els Bailey, Toro y Moi, and Ben Gibbard, just to name a few. And going out by request to a longtime listener out in Albuquerque, it's Hot Chip and their single Flutes from their iconic In Our Heads, today on your new favorite show. I'll be back before you know it. In the meantime, enjoy the set of music today on the Mainstream.
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to you from the Allegheny Territory of the Seneca Nation. I'm Justin Woodmansey from the band Elemantra, and you are listening to Native Voice One.

Captain Colonel from Flying Lotus's latest EP, Big Mama. A fun, short journey that'll keep you coming back for more. I've probably already played it a good dozen times already. We also heard Jackie Mears' It Ain't Me, and it was Hot Chip's iconic Flutes from their In Our Heads that kicked off that set. If you're just now getting here, you're listening to The Mainstream, and I'm excited that you'll be joining me for some musical time together. As always, you can get caught back up at mainstreamradio.net or nv1.org. Heck, your own favorite airwaves might have a dedicated live stream as well, so it doesn't hurt to take all of the great programming that your favorite station has to offer with you as well. Before parting ways, I'll have some details as to how you can reach out to me and have some audio fun together. In addition, plenty more great music. I have some Bikini Trill before this block is through, but first, it's Toro y Moi and Ben Gibbard. Now, I was today years old when I put it together that Ben Gibbard is not only the frontman of Death Cab for Cutie, whose music I am familiar with, but that he's also the co-founder of the Postal Service. I know, sometimes I think I was living under a rock, especially given the fact that they were two of the most influential indie acts of the past 25 years. Turn it up with Hollywood, and I'll be back with you before you know it here on your new favorite show. Also known Don Jates Haitkwa, Sadanet Kado, Nangamanisa Date on the Mainstream. Sing along and have some fun on the Mainstream.

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It is an online resource and a one-of-a-kind feature as well, so it doesn't hurt to look into CGR, Radio Network for the Blind and Disabled. And Yahweh, Gerald, for all that you do. Before our time together is up, we'll be listening to music from Mohawk singer and entrepreneur Jace Martin. Also tunes from Els Bailey and Ojibwe blues singer-songwriter Crystal Shawanda. In addition, I have some Red Bone as we kick it old school towards the end of today's broadcast. But as we get things going right now, we're going to start it on somewhat of a folksy gentle note with Cass and Cassie Haley. And this one from the Chicago-born but now LA-based indie singer-songwriter with a touch of a 2000s emo. It's Truman Sinclair's Black Train today on The Mainstream.

It's Coco Roco's Closer to Me, bringing that block in my time with you to an end this hour on your new favorite show. Before that was Jace Martin's Open Doors, a single released a few years ago and a staple from that Mohawk singer-songwriter. Also, it was Cass Haley's Push Away and Truman Sinclair's Black Train from his debut album, American Recordings, that got us into the half. Thank you for spending some time with me here today. I look forward to the next opportunity, and don't forget that if you're just not getting enough on your favorite local airwaves, you don't got to be rude about it. I get it. You're passionate about the show, but what you could do is very politely recommend that your station of choice reaches out to Nola Daves Moses, the distribution director at Native Voice One. Send her an email at nola@nv1.org. In fact, in these uncertain times of radio, we all love to hear the encouraging words from listeners across the globe, so you can even drop in on Nola and tell her how much you're enjoying the mainstream. And if you're hip to the other great offerings of the network, give them a shout out as well. In the remainder of the hour is a live take on one of the grooviest Redbone tracks there are. We'll also be hearing from Crystal Shawanda before too long, but here's an artist who has already recorded 5 acclaimed studio albums and is a member of the UK Blues Hall of Fame. Els Bailey's latest release is Can't Take My Story Away, and I've loved everything I've heard on it so far, especially this track. It's Take a Step Back that I leave you with today on the mainstream. Turn it up and sing along.

Considered one of Canada's most exciting new rising bands and praised by the likes of CBC, J-Wave Tokyo, and yours truly, That She Bad, featuring Anomaly with Open Yourself, from the inner opening single today on the mainstream. I really, really love the grooves on that song. And, well, there's plenty more where that came from as well. So I'm Brett Mabee, and I'm really excited to get you into this hour of listening. I have tunes from Manta Wayuhi and Black Belt Eagle Scout, Tame Impala and Jenny with a song that's turning out to be one of the biggest for Kevin Parker, but also for Jenny as well. So stick around for more details on that. And more immediately is Zoe and Tall Black Guy, Crystal Shawanda, Teddy Swims, and this one from Death Valley Girls. It's their Sisters of the Moon single getting us back into this block on the mainstream.

Crystal Shawanda's track Ancestor from her Fish Out of Water release on the mainstream. Prior to that was Teddy Swims Guilty from his I've Tried Everything But Therapy Part 2. And before that was a band that's described as the Stooges meet the Shangri-Las with a dash of occult glitter. That was Death Valley Girls' Sisters of the Moon, today on the mainstream. If you're just now joining the listening party, I'm Brett Mabee, and as always, I'm excited to be bringing you these hand-picked selections, as I take the challenge of reimagining a mainstream music scene very seriously, and not so seriously that I think that highly of myself, but I just hope to get the wheels turning, and I'm not even saying that this is the only, reimagining that there could be. It just happens to be one that puts indigenous musicians front and center. So however you dream of mainstream music, I hope you consider all the great musicians of all walks of life as we seek to recorrect some of these systemic omissions. And I know that's kind of a bad word these days, but it is what it is. Tracks from White Lies before the hour is through. Also, my good friend Whitney Tye and her reimagining of a 90s classic. In addition to music from Motto and Black Belt Eagle Scout in this block, we'll be hearing from Digging Roots and this one from the Chicago-born, Grammy-winning Jay Ivey, who teamed up with Zoe and Tall Black Guy for a beauty dance, Stretch Your Soul. Found on the Expansions album, it's a great way to get back into our listening on the mainstream.

stretch your soul. Well, ain't that the goal? To grow, to rewrite the code, to become greater than the latest version of yourself, to magically find a way to do more, to somehow climb beyond your limits, to start again in the midst of thinking you were finished. That blemish is merely evidence that you ain't done. Your light is as bright as a thousand suns. This is a beautiful beginning, a righteous reminder that the joy in your story is never ending. We're forever bending, blending, patience with endurance. Our connection to what's ancient is our insurance. The sweet laughs in our lives are our assurance. And we gon' be alright. Don't lose your fight. Don't lose your light. What's too heavy to hold, don't be afraid to let go. Let your love become so confident that it's immeasurable. Push yourself, pull. Know your seeds will be sown. Build, learn, breathe deep, hold. And remember that out of the endless possibilities, you were that special one that was chosen. Extend your view.

listening to The Mainstream, and I'm Brett Mabee. As we get back into the music, a shout out to friends of the show who are dialed in to KCNP 89.5 in and around Ada, Oklahoma. Ho! So, if you're tuning in for the first time or just now getting here, I'm Brett Mabee. We like to have a lot of fun shaking things up, and we're putting the community back into community radio, one great listener and one great song at a time. So, yeah, that's partly you that I'm talking to, but it's also partly these great tracks that I'm talking about as well. As a matter of fact, we'll be hearing from White Lies and one from Kooik, one of my all-time favorite bands of any genre and any walk of life. Kicking things off right now is Tame Impala's Dracula remix with Blackpink's Jennie. It's now officially made it to TikTok viral status, so that ultimately also probably means that it's going to have a shorter lifespan and you're going to get sick of it. So I'm going to play it as much as I can, but not too much. It's the Jennie remix of Dracula here on The Mainstream.

It's White Lies, fall 2025 single, Keep Up. That's helping to wind down my time with you on the mainstream. Before that, it was Nelly Furtado, William 108, Charmy, Tabora Johnson, and Tynomi Banks with Save Your Breath on the mainstream. We also heard Wolf Castle and Tame Impala with Jenny, who helped us to get into the half. I can't wait to do this again, and of course, this is an open and standing invitation to check your local listings and join me, because I do broadcast 7 days a week, 3 hours a day. There are ample opportunities to join me on your favorite show. And tell your friends and family, for the longest time in human history, collectively was the only way that we really enjoyed music, and I want to bring some of that spirit back. We're too isolated with our earbuds and our personal devices. So the more the merrier, whether it's your friends and family or your co-workers. I look forward to the next time that we have to listen to great tunes here on the mainstream. Before the hour is through, and The Head and the Heart, also one from intertribal band based out of Canada, Tribes. Right now it's Whitney Tye and Tommy Hats with their take on the 90s classic That Thing You Do. As a somewhat of an obscure fact, I'm not sure if you're aware that Adam Schlesinger of Fountains of Wayne is the one who actually wrote That Thing You Do. It was nominated for both an Academy Award and a Golden Globe for Best Original Song, and the soundtrack even made it to number 21 on the Billboard 200. Turn it up with a great tune as we part ways here on your new favorite show, The Mainstream.

So, I don't know why, and I'm not going to lie, I was a little surprised to learn that Iggy Pop's real name is not Iggy Pop. He was born James Newell Osterberg Jr., and, well, that's just not quite as fun to say now, is it? In addition, you might also already know that he's one of the most iconic artists of all time. His voice is considered one of the 50 great voices by NPR. He's a Rock and Roll Hall of Famer and Grammy Lifetime Achievement recipient, and basically invented crowd surfing as well. He teamed up with Anna Calvi, a talented UK soul singer, for God's Lonely Man from the Is This All There Is EP, getting us into the hour on the mainstream. I'm Brett Mabee. Stick around. We're going to have a lot of fun listening to music from artists all across the globe, including Tank and the Bangas, one from Sebastian Gaskin, also Jayla, Cannons, Warm Dusher, just to name a few. As we get ready to get back into this set, Tom Wilson and this one from Justice and Tame Impala. Kevin Parker is known for some pretty iconic collaborations, and this one with the French duo is certainly no exception. Turn it up with Neverender from the Hyperdrama album Today on the Mainstream.

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1: Tom Wilson's We Live in Dreams, from the EP of the same name, a recent addition into the rotation today on the mainstream. We also heard an old school track from Lissy, and it was Justice and Tame Impala's Neverender from the Hyperdrama release that kicked off that set. If you're just now joining, it's good to have you here. Don't forget, I broadcast 7 days a week, 3 hours a day, so we can do this a lot. Hopefully not so much that you turn it off for good, but there are a lot of opportunities, and that's the point that I'm getting at. If you're just not getting enough on your favorite local airwaves, you can have your station of choice. Reach out to Nola Daves Moses, the distribution director at Native Voice One. 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And you're also welcome to inquire about some of the other great radio programs that are available to help service your demographic around your local area. There are a lot of exciting things happening at nv1.org. In the remainder of our time is a track from the London-based Youve. We'll also hear some Once a Tree, Stella Standing Bear, and we're going to get back into things right now with the Ness singer-songwriter Craig Benali, who goes by Neon Natives, an act that really gained a lot of traction during the 2020 pandemic. He teamed up with Lakota singer Miracle Spotted Bear from the Oglala Territory and Oglala Lakota from the Pine Ridge Reservation right now and found on the Resilience release, Turn It Up, with Indigenous is a Vibe Part 2 on the mainstream.

listening to the mainstream. I'm Brett Mabee. It's good to have you here. And don't forget, and there is a little bit more time to get our groove on together. And trust me, I understand you have a lot of options out there, but you keep coming back, so you must like the show at least a little bit. And if you want to find more about the mainstream, you can always head on over to the full website at mainstreamradio.net. I've been doing some redesigning to the page, and it's a little bit more unified in the many projects associated with Turtle Island Tunes Full Moon Radio LLC, the parent company of the mainstream, Gyno, and the Full Moon Radio itself. I have some other fun and exciting community projects that might get the wheels turning in ways that you can utilize some of these services as well. So be sure to check things out at mainstreamradio.net. Misha and the Spanx before too long. We'll also be hearing from Tunde Adebempe, Jace Martin, and as we get back into things right now, it's Jayla Thompson getting us into this set. She's the daughter of musician Mark Anthony Thompson of Chocolate Genius Incorporated and the half-sister of actress Tessa Thompson. From her Big For You, Turn It Up with Lily of the Nile. And don't go anywhere, I'll be back before you know it on the mainstream.

a sidecar. I never knew love like this. Nothing's wasted in time. Catches up like a dream. You keep remembering, by God, it exists. Though nothing without light. And I tried to school the cloud, but there was no more sun in my mouth. So I hold on, big for you. Sticky like taffy, inching in like a warm slip in the wind. Cause you know how the universe is.

Cannon, Starlight, from their Everything Glows album on the Mainstream. We also heard Stella Standing Bear's So In Love from Moonstruck, Once a Tree's Vampire Girl, a single that we introduced in the middle of March, and again it was Dela's Lily of the Nile from her Big For You album, kicking off the half. Let's do this again. I can't wait for the next opportunity we have to listen to music together, so as always, check your local listings for the many times and ways you can join me on your favorite local airwaves. 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In the final block, I'm going to try and get in a double shot of Misha and the Spanx, but right now we're heading back to the UK with Warm Dusher. With names like Clams Baker Jr., Mr. Saltfingers, Lovecraft, Quicksand, The Witherer, Three Piece, and Lucifer, you know it's going to be a fun band. From Warm Dusher's Too Cold to Hold, it's Fashion Week on the Mainstream. Also known, Jades.

combining Colombia and upbringing and influence with some salsa and cumbia, and the Mexican-American music heritage that Lopez brings to the mix, sprinkled in with a little West Texas soul. That's what you get with the Anamaros, and that's their Mamba Mambo, getting us into this hour of listening on the mainstream. No escano, bret maybe ni gyaso ongueño enki chocheto. Aga jengwa got ni goyo, ti wanza guego nangamunisa de hatawanisa geko. Heodo kaigwa. Before the time is up, music from Mohawk and Inuit singer Beatrice Deer. We'll also be enjoying a new interpretation of a 90s classic, originally recorded by Oasis and found on their What's the Story Morning Glory. Stick around for more details. Also music from Snow Patrol, one from my good friend Saving Damsels, and Stevie Solis. But before going any further, it's this track from Venna's September 2025 Malik album, blending jazz, bossa nova, soul and rap, and featuring collaborators like Yusef Days, Leon Thomas, and Georgia Smith, who you're about to hear on this one. It's myself getting us back into this block. On the mainstream. Sing along, have some fun, and give a good ear on the mainstream.

Beatrice Dears, The Loon and the Blind Boy from the Inuit Legend album on the mainstream. We also heard Lava LaRue's Scratches, and it was Venna's Myself from Venna's Malik album that we heard kicking out that set. If you're just now getting here, well, I hope you have a good reason. You don't need a doctor's note or anything like that, but you also do need that prescription to have a good time and get your groove on. So as always, be sure to stick around. We'll be listening to music from Annabelle Guthers, also Gorillaz, Coldplay, Saving Damsels, and this one from Snow Patrol. Enjoy all today on the mainstream.

took my lover. 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I drew my silver dagger.

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As we get ready to kick off this second half, a quick shout out to friends of the show who are dialed into W233AH 94.5 FM in and around Monticello, New York. 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In this final half, Wolf Castle. Also this one from Annabelle Guthers. I'll be joining you again after Indigenous, but in the meantime, it's showtime, baby, here on The Mainstream.

Indigenous with Things We Do, the title track of a classic album from Matonanji and Company. In that set, we also heard Leaving Carlisle's Walking Bridge from the On the Road Setansisk release. And kicking off that set was Montreal singer-songwriter Annabelle Gutierrez with Showtime, Baby. Sadly, that is about all I have for you right now, other than one final epic block of music, including a track with famed producer Stevie Salas. But before going any further, a huge nyawe for joining me today. I give you the utmost thanks today and every day for spending some of your hour with me here on the mainstream. And as always, I broadcast 7 days a week, 3 hours a day, so if you're just not getting enough on your favorite local airwaves, reach out to Nola Daves Moses, the distribution director at Native Voice One. You can drop her a line at nola@nv1.org. Kicking off this final set is one from a band who is getting ready to hit the road with another one of the most successful stadium bands of the 21st century. I'm talking about Imagine Dragons, who is teaming up with this artist, Coldplay. From their Moon Music release, it feels like I'm falling in love. For your listening pleasure on the mainstream.

From the duo's latest and third studio album, that's the Claypool Lennon Delirium, with some help from Willow, and the title track with the Golden Age of Empathy on the mainstream. I'm Brett Mabee, and of course that's a fun and interesting way to kick off this hour. I always think that beginning song always kind of sets the mood for what lies ahead, and well, I think that's going to be the case this hour as well. Music from Kurt Vile, Trixie Mattel, Rhonda Head, Nora Jones and Josh Homme in just a few. And stick around for details how to submit music for consideration in the rotation. And I'm talking about original music that you've recorded and put that work in for. So again, stick around for more details. The first song of this set is from Miles Smith. This is going to be his biggest touring year yet. He's also joining Ed Sheeran for multiple stadium dates and will be finishing up at London's O2 in November. So again, some pretty exciting things happening with this UK singer-songwriter. It's Whisper, today on the mainstream. Don't

0: That was so much fun. I could that one I could just sing over and over and
1: Me
0: over.
1: Me too.
0: On
2: Ebo Shu, this is Adam and Daniel from Ombikaze, and you're listening to Native Voice One.

The last dinner party in War Child Records with Let's Do It Again here on your new favorite show. Before that, it was Norah Jones and Josh Homs, Something Stupid from Norah Jones is Playing Along, a fun podcast if you like some of the conversation as well. We also heard Violet Knight's Complicated, and it was Miles Smith's Whisper kicking off that set. If you're just now getting here, you've missed a little bit, so as always, tune in digitally on the full show archive at mainstreamradio.net. I do keep it up to date, so that is just one of the great reasons to check things out on the full and newly redesigned website. There's also information about the Full Moon Radio and Gyno, including some collaborations with some amazing organizations close to me here at home, and I want to hear from you as well for a variety of reasons. I want to hear about your dreams, not your hopes and aspirations, your dreams. There's more information that can be found on the website. But in addition, if you're a singer-songwriter, I always want you to submit your music for consideration in the rotation as well. Send them to me, to BRETT at mainstreamradio.net. Hatothli before the hour's up. And in this block is Leah Abramson and the Abramson Singers, but not before the Santa Ana-based Follick. Growing up in a Buddhist household, she learned taiko drumming early on in her youth. She also studied acting at NYU before transferring to USC, and her breakout EP goes back over a decade with Strange Darling. From her more recent album, it's the single Alaska for our listening pleasure today on the main.

Well, hello, I'm Brett Mabee, and it's good to have you here. We're at the halfway point of this hour's broadcast. And before going any further, a shout out to a few friends of the show dialed in the K213ET, 90.5 FM, in and around Eagle Nest, New Mexico. I try to get a shout out to all my friends, but invariably I know there are some that I just can't keep up with. That's a good problem to have. And just rest assured, I'm grateful for your friendship and joining me on the airwaves of your choice. You can always reach out to Nolan Dave's Moses for more information as to how to carry more of the mainstream. I broadcast 7 days a week, 3 hours a day. Before parting ways, I'll tell you about the 1-800 number and some details at nv1.org. In this block is Tyler Childers, Kurt Vile, and this one from Dana Troubadour Hathaway. My favorite album of his is his latest, Singing in the Darkness. And I love the Doors vibes that Midnight Soldier conjures. The great track getting us back into this hour on the mainstream.

Kurt Vile's Tom Petty's Gone, But Tell Him I Asked For Him, from the Back to Moon Beach release on the mainstream. We also heard a track from Tyler Childers' latest album, Snipe Hunter. It was Onita, from the Rick Rubin-produced release that we heard in that set. And again, kicking things off, it was Hatatli Nazwiler, a talented Diné singer-songwriter, who signed up with Whirlybird Records, and as a release from that label, it was Singing Into Darkness and Midnight Soldier that got us into the set. Join me again, hopefully sooner than later. As always, check your listings for the next time you can join me on your favorite local airwaves. And you're always welcome to give me a call as well at 1-888-362-9970. Press 1 for the mainstream, leave me a message, and I look forward to keeping the conversation going. Chinese American Bear before too long. The first song of this final set is from the one, the only, Trixie Mattel. Now, she's taken a hiatus from the television drama, but the good news is she's heading out on the road with her super disco sci-fi storyline, so it actually does look like a lot of fun that's going to be had there. Be on the lookout for more details. I'll be sharing those as we get closer to warmer temperatures. In the meantime, from the Blonde and Pink albums, it's Love You and Hi-Fi on the mainstream. Say when you stand high qua, that chihni tight, hachi goose. Have a good day, and we'll be talking again here soon on the mainstream.

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1: All right, it's Undercurrents. I'm Greg McVicker. Pleased to be here with you. Hey, what's going on? How you feeling? Good, I hope. Got a lot of good stuff coming up from Sultans of String, Bobby Rush, Billy F. Gibbons, Bruce Hornsby, and right now, lovely Canadian group, Chicamine on Undercurrents.

seems like it's been too long. I think you noticed it was good to hear you. Inspiration, you make my heart beat fast, reminding me of a thought. I want to unfold you and wear the night. 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

Hello, my name is Michael Horse, and I was born on the Pascua Indian Reservation south of Tucson, and we had no electricity, and I'm such a fan of radio. I had a crystal radio set. Most of you younger people probably don't remember that, run off a little crystal radio, and you had to have headphones, but I grew up on border radio. They didn't have the standard playlist. They could play anything that they wanted to play, and it had a very strong signal. You could get it everywhere, and you could get it really late at night. I mean, a lot of people, Wolfman Jack, you know, all right, baby, came off of border radio, you know, and, you know, Jimmy Reed, Howlin' Wolf, all this great American music that you didn't hear on standard AM radio back in the 50s. I'm Michael Horse. I'm a Native American painter, and this is Undercurrents, American Music with a Passport.

some very laid-back sounds from Nick Waterhouse, recorded in Memphis. The album Promenade Blue. Billy F. Gibbons' My Baby, She Rocks from the Big Bad Blues. And we remember John Trudell, Something About You. And it was Sheik Amin with Lost. Hey, it's Undercurrents. I'm Greg. While we're into the blues, let's check out this one from Bobby Rush from his Grammy Award-winning album, Porcupine Meat. This is Snake in the Grass.

The joyful sound of Jungle from their album Forever. New music for you here on Undercurrents. Smile from Jungle. Silk Sonic, Bruno Mars, Anderson .Paak, and Dernst Emil too. Fly As Me. And it was Bobby Rush with Snake in the Grass from Porcupine Meat. It's Undercurrents. I'm Greg, back with Bruce Hornsby in just a minute.

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Thank you for your ongoing support. Yeah, Sultans of String ahead, Billy and the Kids. And this is a, it's a science song from Bruce Hornsby. This is LIDAR.

Mi Santuario, the name of the song from Sultans of String featuring Juan Carlos Medrano. New music from Horse Girl, homage to Birdnoculars. And it was Michael Franti and Spearhead from their new one, Follow Your Heart, No Makeup. And Bruce Hornsby from his latest Flicted, we heard LIDAR. Hey, it's Undercurrents. I'm Greg McVicar. If you just tuned in, great to have you along. We're just going with the flow here, picking out whatever feels right, mixing in some new tracks to update your playlist. Here's a group that's been around for a long time as session musicians and the bands behind a lot of people that you know their music. James Taylor, Linda Ronstadt, Jackson Browne. It's the Immediate Family with Slippin' and Slidin'.

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And it was the immediate family with Slippin' and Slidin'. 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
1: All right, it's Undercurrents. I'm Greg McVicker. Happy to be here picking out music for you from Sun Volt, Johnny Iguana, Robert Mirabal. And right now, here's Jimmy Cliff.

Anishinaabe artist Digging Roots with Cut My Hair here on Undercurrents. Boy Scouts before that, a new tune called Not Today from their Wayfinder record. It was John Mellencamp from his latest Strictly a One-Eyed Jack, Driving in the Rain. And we heard from Jimmy Cliff, Guns of Brixton. It's Undercurrents. I'm Greg. Jumping right back in now with music from Clara Nova. This is Electric.

Kind of got that Memphis soul stew thing going on there. Deonna Greenleaf from her brand new album, really, I Ain't Playing. Answer the Hardworking Woman. Sunvolt from their latest Electromelodia. These Are the Times. Johnny Iguana gave us Down in the Bottom, and it was Clara Nova with Electric. Hey, it's Undercurrents. I'm Greg McVicker. We're going to stretch out with some Scarlet Begonias in just a minute.

It's Undercurrents, coming to you with support from the Corporation for Public Broadcasting. 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And of course, everyone with your support of the station. I'm Greg McVicker. We're going to kick back now and enjoy this nice long track, beautifully recorded, from the best of the Fare Thee Well, celebrating 50 years of the Grateful Dead. This came out about 7 years ago. Scarlet Begonias live at Soldier Field in Chicago, Illinois, July 3rd, 2015. I think some of you probably were there. Let's go.

The Sky House. The Keeper of the Rain. The sky is our other house. Our calendar lives in the sky with the rain. When you want to know when, the sky will tell you. When to plant, when to go for salt, when to dance, when to hunt. Not so many sky watchers anymore. Not so many want to know the when anymore. So when's the last time you saw the sky at night?

The moon, she murmurs, "My love, where have you gone?" The stars, they talk and they gossip, "Where has he gone?" And every once in a while you see a star runner stalking across the night sky, streaking across the night sky, taking a message somewhere for someone who is watching the night sky. Secrets, lots of secrets.

We watch the night sky close. Early morning in the spring, three wonders will visit the deer in the eastern sky. There is a red one, the bright one, and the bright one's baby brother. Then we know the world is half sky, but not many know that anymore. Secrets. Lots of secrets.

Ooh, yeah, kind of a steady in contrast there. Robert Mirabal and Ethel with Sky Watchers from the album The River. Robert Mirabal of the Taos Pueblo. And it was the Grateful Dead. Scarlet Begonias live at Soldier Fields, Chicago, Illinois, July 3rd, 2015. Part of the big farewell bash they had there for several days running. Hope you enjoyed that. I thought it was a lot of fun. 11 minutes and 18 seconds worth of radio for you. It's Undercurrents. I'm Greg McVicker. John Batiste now. This is Sing.

remembering Doc Watson, New River Train on Vanguard Records. Richard Thompson here on Undercurrent's Broken Doll, going back to the 2015 album Still, and from his Grammy-nominated record, We Are, John Batiste with Sing. Hey, it's Undercurrent's. Thank you for being with us, and thanks to the Corporation for Public Broadcasting, the Friends of Undercurrent's, and all y'all with your support of the station. Thank you. I'm Greg McVicker. 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

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The Jefferson County Library is hosting a live online talk with internet sensation Jenny Martinez, author of the best-selling cookbook My Mexican Mesa y Listo, Beautiful Flavors, Family Style. The talk will be held from 11 a.m. to 12 noon, and you can register for it by visiting the Jefferson County Library website. A new exhibit featuring textile artist Helga Winter opens today at the Aurora Loop Gallery. Winter uses new and repurposed textiles, some eco-printed and dyed, some combining layers of stitched fabric, to create new works which encourage a closer look at the stories the artist tells through her combinations and reimaginings. The exhibit runs through September 27th, each day from noon to 5 p.m., and there will be a meet-and-greet gallery walk with Winter this coming Saturday, September 5th, from 5 to 8 p.m. Elsewhere, Migration, the new show at Northwind Arts' Jeanette Best Gallery, continues through September 28th. The show explores the movement of wildlife, people, and ideas across the world, as interpreted by artists Kate Flores, Mary O'Shaughnessy, and Lauren Scruggs of Port Townsend, and Carolyn King of Tucson. Also showcased 2026 Round 2, a celebration of 12 local and regional artists, continues through September 7th. All gallery exhibits will be open from 12 noon to 5 p.m. For more information, visit the Northwind Art website. One item on the docket for this afternoon, there will be a meeting of the Port Townsend Arts Commission commencing at 3 p.m. inside City Council Chambers at 540 Water Street. On tonight's entertainment calendar, Vintage presents singer-songwriter-guitarist Chase Rabideau from 4 to 6 p.m. Port Townsend favorites the Mississippi Hot Dogs bring their old-time country and bluegrass to taps at the Guardhouse from 5 to 7 p.m. Live bossa nova jazz with Harbor Jazz at the Bottle Shop inside the Bishop Hotel gets underway from 5 to 7 p.m. It's board game night at Strange Days Comics and Games from 5 p.m. to 8:30 p.m. Bailey B's monthly line dancing lesson gets underway at Finn River with classic country, funk, Latin, and Middle Eastern songs, showing how line dancing can speak to more than just country music lovers. The lesson goes from 5:30 to 7 p.m. For more information, check the Finn River website. And more dancing, roots fusion style, on the newly renovated dance floor at Brigitte's Loft upstairs above Bazaar Girls Yarn Shop gets moving from 7 p.m. to 9:30 p.m. And the weekly open mic night at the Crazy Otter commences from 7:30 to 9 p.m. At the Rose Theater, Tony, based on the early life of Chef Anthony Bourdain and The Odyssey, continue downstairs, while inside the Starlight Room, it's the Cannes Film Festival-approved meta-horror of teenage sex and death at Camp Miasma. See the Rose Theater's website for showtimes and tickets. The Odyssey continues on the big outdoor screen at the Wheel In Motor Movie, and coming this weekend, the annual Wheel In Labor Day triple feature program. Gates open at 7:15 p.m. for all shows, and the programs start at dusk. Check the Wheel In website for more information and movie titles. And coming soon on Friday, Old Time Fiddle Tunes with Dave Thielk and Friends start your weekend at Taps at the Guardhouse from 3 to 5 p.m. It's the sounds of Three Cats Jazz to brighten your afternoon at Vintage from 4:30 to 6:30 p.m. At the Nest Community Coffee House, it's the monthly Spoken Open Evening. Host Derek Ferenzi welcomes all voices to share poetry, stories, and thoughts in the Nest's vibrant creative space, or just show up and soak it all in. Spoken Open begins at 5:30 and ends at 7:30 p.m. It's the jazz stylings of Laura Newman and Sylvia Hines, also known as LaRovia, featured at the Old Alcohol Plant from 6 to 8 p.m. on Friday. Also, the Jonathan Doyle Trio brings swing dance to the stage at the Finn River Cider Garden from 7 to 9 p.m. And finally for Friday, Rain Shadow Recording, along with KPTZ, present Rachel and Luke Price, known together as Love Dean, at the Palindrome at 7:30 p.m. Love Dean blends soul Americana with the indie spirit of Portland, Oregon, and for this concert, the duo will be bringing in bass and drums to fill out the stage. Go to the Eagle Mount Cidery website for tickets and more information. On Saturday, lots of music as your Labor Day weekend continues.

0: storytelling when Royce Leon and the Milky Way Pirates touch down at the Uptown Pub from 9 to 11:30 p.m. On Sunday, it's the Dirk Anderson Trio for brunch at the Old Alcohol Plant from 11 a.m. to 1 p.m. The James Findlay sax and guitar duo sit in at Vintage from 3 to 5 p.m. Finn River Cidery and Farm and the North Olympic Orca Pod is hosting an orca celebration with family-friendly crafts, dancing, and more, culminating with a 5 p.m. concert by folk singer and environmental troubadour Dana Lyons. It's all happening from 3 to 7 p.m. For more information, that's available at the Finn River website. Port Townsend's own Abracadabra Trip returns to taps at the Guardhouse from 4 p.m. to 6 p.m. And closing out another busy Port Townsend weekend, the Mississippi Hot Dogs bring down the house at the Uptown Pub from 7 to 9 p.m. That's it for the Thursday calendar. Don't forget to submit your events to calendar at kptz.org 1 week ahead of time, and have a happy and enjoyable Labor Day weekend.
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not one of the first instruments you think of when you think of smooth jazz, maybe not even the second or third or fourth instrument. It's harp. Yes, smooth jazz harp. And that lady is the master of, probably one of the only masters of smooth jazz harp that I know of, Maria Antoinette, her new one called Fierce. And Boney James featuring Larry Carlton starting off our show with Storybook here on Cool Jazz Weekly. Everything fresh in the world of cool and contemporary jazz with just a dash of the retro as we roll right along here on Cool Jazz Weekly as I hope to lift your life with lots of great new music. Here's Tommy Davidson featuring Lemmick. Lift Your Life on Cool Jazz Weekly.

Nice, easy, breezy feel there as we wrap up summer. It's Love Samba, the name of that song from Shay Taylor. And Tommy Davidson featuring Lemmick, Lift Your Life on Cool Jazz Weekly, everything fresh in the world of cool and contemporary jazz. With just a dash of the retro, yes, summer has come and gone very quickly. Well, it's not quite over yet, but it's flying on by. And we've been the soundtrack all summer, all year, for 10 years or so here on Cool Jazz Weekly. The show just marches along and never has an absence of new music. And, well, we still got a few more weeks of summer, so let's keep that summer warm feel alive right now with R.L. Walker, Smooth Jazz Nights on Cool Jazz Weekly.

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AOS, as they call themselves, Architects of Sound. It's a track called Beyond Blue and R.L. Walker Smooth Jazz Nights on Cool Jazz Weekly, everything fresh in the world of cool and contemporary jazz with just a dash of the retro. I talked earlier in the show about how this song's kind of had a summer feel to them today. Kind of ironic because summer is in its waning days here in 2026, how fast it has gone. But want to try to keep that summer feel alive while we can. First of all, I know I promised you for several weeks an artist interview around now, halfway through the show. And for one reason or another, this one particular gentleman that I've been trying to have an artist interview with, we've had scheduling conflicts. And half of the issue has been just as much me, in fact, more me than him. He had a scheduling conflict. I had several scheduling conflicts. I guess it's just not meant to be that I interview this guy, but we will get it done. We think we finally have a time. I'm going to stop talking about it. Maybe if I stop talking about it, it'll finally happen. So next week, hopefully an artist interview. If not, another touch of the retro. Either way, it's fine. But I really want to interview this guy, and you're going to find out who he is and when it is when we air the show here on Cool Jazz Weekly. But for now, another touch of the retro, and back to what I was saying, trying to keep that summer feel alive. Consummate professional in the world of jazz, not just smooth jazz, but jazz in general, George Benson. Everyone loves George Benson. I cannot believe this album is 30 years old. When you say 30 years old, you think of the 1970s or something, right? No, 30 years ago was 1996. That's crazy, isn't it? I remember when this album came out, I loved this album, especially this song, which got a lot of airplay on smooth jazz radio at the time. And the album going to number one on the smooth jazz charts. George Benson, the album entitled That's Right from 1996. It came out in the summer of 96. And here was the song that took the smooth jazz world by storm, Summer Love. George Benson, Summer Love, taking you back 30 years on our Touch of the Retro on Cool Jazz Weekly. Let's keep summer alive as long as we can. Take it.

Cool Jazz Weekly, easy breezy sound of Dan Siegel, Room to Move, and our touch of the retro from the summer of 1996. George Benson still sounding good in the summer of 2026. Summer Love on Cool Jazz Weekly. Rolling right along, it's A Midnight Affair with Nick Stefanacci on Cool Jazz Weekly.

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As we roll right along, it's Fred Robertson. You're Gonna Need Me on Cool Jazz Weekly.

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1: Nice smooth R&B sound with that one from Christian Keys. Love That For Us. I love that one. And Fred Robertson, You're Gonna Need Me here on Cool Jazz Weekly as we bust on out of today's show. The show always flies so by so quickly. Here is the new one from Combo. It's called Bussin'. We'll see you back here next week on Cool Jazz Weekly.

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Good morning. Soundings AM. That was Eddie Pennington, guitarist from Kentucky. I think he's been out here before at Centrum. I just looked. He is also the Caldwell County, Kentucky coroner. Interesting. Nice stuff. That was Darktown Starters Ball, of course. You got KPTZ Port Townsend. This is Gary. I am here until 11 o'clock and happy to be here. Thanks for joining me. This first tune, we got all kinds of stuff. Band that will be here tomorrow at the Palindrome from Portland, a group called Love Dean. And if you want to hear them talk a little bit, they're going to be on Christine's show tomorrow, mixtape tomorrow afternoon, I believe at 3 o'clock or so. But let's hear, this is from their album from 2021 called Love Dean. This is Beginners on KPTZ.

0: That's the Yemeni group Awa, the title cut from the album Habib Galbi, which I guess means my dearest. Before that, Ranky Tanky, brand new album called This Village, that's Jump in the Water. Allison Miller, with some help from some tap dancers, off her album Rivers in Our Vein for the Fish, and we started with Love Dean Beginners from their album titled Love Dean. And they said, again, they're going to be at the Palindrome tomorrow evening, and you can check out tickets on Rain Shadow Recording Studios website if you like. I think we'll be there. Well, Scary, you're here listening to Soundings AM, and I'll be here until 11 o'clock. Send me a message if you like, djkptz.org. I see somebody has thank you. And anyhow, hi, Larry. Here's something more. I don't know, this could even be about tomorrow night, but we'll hear what's going on in town. We'll be back with something from Helen Gillet.
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are just exhausting to be seen. We've wandered away from our home, son, the home that we should never have roamed from.

That's Bill Frisell from Guitar in the Space Age, tune Telstar, 2014. Before that, Lambert Hendrick and Ross, Everybody's Boppin' from an album of the same name, 1958. And Kurt Elling did a tune written by John Hendricks and Ed Adderley from a new album, Heart of Darkness, Sermonette. Listen to that Sermonette. And we started with Helen Gillet from down New Orleans, a Jules Bocan tune named Lettre à Kissinger from Rebelle. So get out there, everybody. Do something nice for yourself. Do something nice for each other. Do something nice for your country that you love. I don't know. I'm just telling you, it's KPTZ Port Townsend, 91.9 FM, kptz.org, everywhere on the planet. Thanks for listening in. This is Soundings. I'm Gary. I'll be here until 11 o'clock, at which point we will load up Democracy Now! With Amy Goodman and her crew and find out what's going on out there. You got to know what's going on. But something happening closer to home, and you can plan this. It is golly, I guess it's just a couple of weeks away now. The Marine Science Center, in partnership with Washington Coast Savers, is sponsoring two beach cleanups, one in Port Townsend and one in the Port Hadlock area for International Coastal Cleanup Day. Volunteers will collect and sort debris as well as contribute data on their findings. You can join them at either of two cleanup check-in locations, Fort Warden State Park at the entrance to the PTMSC exhibit on the shore, or at the Port Ludlow Resort parking lot. This event, again, Saturday, September 19, from 9 a.m. to 1 p.m. If you're interested in joining, there is more information and registration at PTMSC, Port Townsend Marine Science Center, ptmsc.org. All right, what do we got next? Something from way back, Aretha Franklin, back when she was recording for Columbia. They tried to make her a jazz singer. They did not succeed. There's some pretty nice stuff on here, but this is one of the later tunes, something called Lee Cross that she wrote. And yeah, let's check it out. Aretha Franklin on KPTZ.

Hello? I'm the guy who sits next to you and reads the newspaper over your shoulder. Wait, don't turn the page. I'm not finished. Life is so uncertain.

Given that true intellectual and emotional compatibility are at the very least difficult, if not impossible, to come by, we could always opt for the more temporal gratification of sheer physical attraction. That wouldn't make you a shallow person, would it?

Ford is to Chevrolet what Dodge is to Chrysler, what cornflakes are to Post Toasties, what the clear blue sky is to the deep blue sea, what Hank Williams is to Neil Armstrong. Can you doubt we were made for each other?

Look, I understand too little too late. I realize there are things you say and do you can never take back. But what would you be if you didn't even try? You have to try. So after a lot of thought, I'd like to reconsider. Please, if it's not too late, make it a cheeseburger.

0: That's Pat Metheny from an early album, New Chautauqua, 1979, Falling at Your... Sueño con México, Dream of Mexico. That was pretty enchanting for me. Anyway, hope you enjoyed it. Before that, Big Maybell, Maybell's Blues from back somewhere 1953, Lyle Lovett and His Large Band with Here I Am from that album, Lyle Lovett and His Large Band. We started with Aretha Franklin singing Lee Cross. This is KPTZ Port Townsend, listening to Sounding. I'm Gary. Thank you for being here with me today. I hope you're enjoying the music. Hope you're enjoying the day. 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You can also get lots of information on there. 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Listen again and again. Well, I'll be back with something from writer, producer, musician Daniel Lanois with Bono after we hear from something going on here in town.
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0: Stevie Wonder from Inner Visions, 1973, Too High. Kamasi Washington before that, from an EP from 2017, Harmony of Difference, Knowledge. There's a compilation based on a show at the Whitney that his sister also contributed paintings to. That was Knowledge. Before that, Lucy Dacus Modigliani from Forever's a Feeling. Maya DeVitri from her new album All My Faith with Coin in Your Soul. We started with Daniel Lanois and Bono, Falling at Your Feet, from Lanois's album Shine. This is KPTZ Port Townsend. You are listening to Soundings. I'll be here for about another 18, 19 minutes. We will drop in on Amy Goodman and Democracy Now! At that point, there's lots of other programming happening this afternoon. You will hear about all of those things just before Democracy Now!, but stay tuned to KPTZ. Hey, go figure. Join KPTZ in Northwest Maritime for the 49th annual Port Townsend Wooden Boat Festival from September 11th to 13th. That is not this coming, but next weekend, folks. Port Townsend's annual Wooden Boat Festival is a place where kids and adults alike experience the magic of getting on the water, the beauty of wooden boats, and the richness of our maritime culture. 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KPTZ is proud to be a partner of the largest festival of wooden boats in North America. Don't forget the concerts and the dancing at night. It's a good time to be here in town. Got a message from one of our sponsors. 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
2: We want to feature on bass from Harbor Springs, Michigan, Joe Dart.

All right. That's the Asylum Street Spankers from Spanks for the Memories 30 years ago. My goodness, how about that? Song with No Words, written by and sung by Christina Mars. Before that, Charlie Parker recorded live in Washington, D.C. in 1953, These Foolish Things. And we started with the Ann Arbor group New Beastly from their Madison Square Gardens 2 album, from released within last year or so. Well, you've been listening to Soundings AM. I'm Gary. Thanks for being here with me today. I hope you stick around and listen to KPTZ all day long. There's lots of great programming coming up here. I'll be back at 6:30 with Soundings PM. Until then, I guess I'll leave you something here from the guitarist Yasmin Williams from the album Acadia. This is Hummingbird, so stay tuned. This is KPTZ Port Townsend.

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Coming up next will be Democracy Now!, which airs on KPTZ Wednesdays and Thursdays. Following Democracy Now!, stay tuned at noon for our local news report and our community calendar and the National Native News, followed at 12:30 by Brewocracy Now!, a live interview and discussion program about Port Townsend civic issues.

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1: As a Republican Party, you're going to do everything possible that we get rid of mail-in ballots.
0: An anonymous federal whistleblower has warned the U.S. Postal Service's new mail voting system is untested, fatally flawed, and likely to lead to a catastrophic failure if implemented ahead of November's midterm elections. We'll speak with the whistleblower's attorney. Then Tarrant County is the third largest county in Texas. It includes Fort Worth. It votes to slash the number of voting places by a third.
2: At the end of the day, we are instituting barriers to making access to voting for people. It's modern day poll taxes. And I'm not trying to be, I'm not trying to use hyperbole. This is a reality.
0: We'll speak to Democratic Commissioner Roderick Miles Jr., who voted against cutting almost 100 polling sites in Tarrant County, which he says will particularly affect voters of color and young people. Then, as we continue our series on the risks of artificial intelligence, what about the benefits?
3: So how do we trust AI to take decisions in medicine, whether it's for helping scientists, for discovering new therapies, or for doctors who are trying to treat more and more patients effectively?
0: We'll look at how AI is changing medicine. And finally, feminist icon Gloria Steinem has died at the age of 92.
4: My name is Gloria Steinem. I'm here today because I wouldn't be anyplace else on Earth. We are taking democracy back. I mean, let's face it, it doesn't say I, the president, at the beginning of the Constitution. It says we, the people.
0: All that and more coming up. Welcome to Democracy Now!, democracynow.org, The War and Peace Report. I'm Amy Goodman. Iran's claimed new drone and missile attacks on U.S. military bases in the Persian Gulf in retaliation for recent U.S. strikes inside Iran. Iran's military said it struck satellite communication systems, warehouses, and fighter jet hangars at Ahmad al-Jaber Air Base in Kuwait. Separately, it said missiles and drones targeted U.S. troops and radar stations at Al-Minhad Air Base in the United Arab Emirates. The attacks follow U.S. strikes across southern Iran Tuesday that Iran's health minister said killed 18 civilians and wounded over 100 people. The toll includes 4 people killed and 67 wounded when the U.S. bombed a wedding ceremony in Sirik. On Wednesday, the Iranian Red Crescent asked the International Criminal Court to investigate the attack as a war crime. At the United Nations, a spokesperson said Secretary General Antonio Guterres is, quote, deeply alarmed by reports of civilian casualties.
5: Secretary General condemns all attacks against civilians. He recalls that all parties must respect their obligations under international humanitarian law, including the principles of distinction, proportionality, and precaution.
0: At the White House, President Trump said Wednesday, renewed fighting with Iran will not last too long, but added the U.S. is ready to strike Iran at any time. Meanwhile, Trump claimed in a social media post that the Strait of Hormuz is under U.S. control and mused he might change the name to Trump Strait. The Air Force is reviewing the case of a Gold Star widow from Alabama who wrote, she was deemed ineligible for additional benefits following her husband's death because Congress had not officially declared U.S. attacks on Iran as a war. That's according to a report in Notice, or News of the United States, which reports that military officials spoke Monday with Libby Klinner, the wife of Major John Alexander Klinner, one of 6 service members killed in a plane crash during a refueling mission over Iraq on March 12th. This comes as Commerce Secretary Howard Lutnick's under fire for declaring there haven't been American deaths during the U.S. and Israeli war on Iran. Lutnick made the remark in a wide-ranging CNBC interview Wednesday.
6: The way the president is playing Iran, right, there haven't been American deaths. It's really just an economic choke out.
0: Nearly 5,000 U.S. sailors and Marines have arrived in Thailand for a five-day shore leave after the aircraft carrier of the USS Abraham Lincoln spent a record 286 days at sea in support of the U.S. and Israeli war on Iran. The carrier had been plagued by reports of thin and poor quality rations, toilet and plumbing problems, mental health emergencies, including multiple attempts by sailors to jump overboard. This comes as President Trump's nominated acting Navy Secretary Hung Cao to assume the role permanently. Cao is a naval combat veteran who's led efforts to reinstate military members discharged for refusing a COVID vaccine mandate. He's a close ally of President Trump and Defense Secretary Pete Hegseth. During the 2024 Virginia Senate debates, he made headlines for these comments.
7: When you're using a

0: promote women and people of color. On Wednesday, North Carolina Republican Senator Tom Tillis praised Driscoll's tenure and called on President Trump to fire Hegseth. Tillis wrote, quote, "I've never witnessed more inept management of the brave men and women who serve our country. He's intimidated by competence and retreats to ginning up culture wars instead of soberly attending to the vital work of our national defense and the health and well-being of our fighting force," Senator Tillis wrote. Tillis is not seeking re-election in November. Also joining the call for Hegseth to step down is Republican Nebraska Congressmember, retired Air Force Brigadier General Don Bacon, among a number of other Republicans. In the occupied West Bank, two Palestinian teenagers were shot and killed by Israeli soldiers Wednesday as settlers and troops entered the village of Al-Mughayir. The victims were identified as 19-year-old Omar Al-Nassan and 16-year-old Khalil Shahadeh. Eyewitnesses say snipers opened fire after Palestinian residents confronted settlers who were stealing their sheep. Meanwhile, Israel's razed the Palestinian village of Khirbet al-Taban in the Masafriyata region. After ordering residents to evacuate their homes, Israel's military had declared the area a restricted military training zone, even though settlers have been establishing outposts and farms in the area. According to B'Tselem, the Israeli human rights group, Israel has expelled 66 Palestinian communities from their homes since October 2023. This comes as retired Israeli generals are publicly accusing settlers in the West Bank of committing ethnic cleansing with government support. Asaf Agman, a retired Air Force general, told the New York Times, quote, "Once a society behaves this way, that society is doomed," unquote. Israel's defense minister, Israel Katz, said Wednesday he's seeking President Trump's support for plans to permanently expel Palestinians from the Gaza Strip. Katz made the remarks during a conference in Jerusalem Wednesday, where he declared, quote, "There's no real solution for Gaza in the end without migration," unquote. In response, Maryland's Democratic Senator Chris Van Hollen wrote on social media, quote, "After our trip to the Gaza-Egypt border last year, Senator Jeff Merkley and I released a report entitled, 'The Netanyahu Government is Implementing a Plan to Ethnically Cleanse Gaza of Palestinians.' Now the Israeli Ministry of Defense confirmed that's the goal. We must end our complicity," Senator Van Hollen wrote. In Nepal, the death toll from the deadly floods has topped 1,200 people, with thousands more missing. On Wednesday, Nepal's prime minister linked the deadly floods to climate change and urged global action.
1: "The time has come for us to forcefully make the international community aware of the disasters we are suffering because of climate change. Climate change is a product of the whole world's contribution. Hence, mitigating and managing its effects is the shared responsibility of the global community."
0: Former Venezuelan President Nicolas Maduro and his wife, the ex-leader of Venezuela's National Assembly, Celia Flores, have asked a U.S. judge to dismiss the drug trafficking indictment against them. In papers filed in a Manhattan federal court on Wednesday, Maduro and Flores argue they have immunity as the leader and first lady of a foreign country. Their request came 8 months after President Trump ordered their abduction during a U.S. assault on Venezuela. Meanwhile, the oil giant Chevron says it'll invest more than $7 billion into its Venezuela joint ventures over the next 5 years, aiming to roughly double output to about 600,000 barrels per day. Chevron's agreement was the largest, involving several foreign oil and gas companies, announced by U.S. Secretary of Energy Chris Wright on Wednesday. Wright was speaking from the Miraflores Presidential Palace in Caracas at a signing ceremony with Venezuela's interim president, Delcy Rodriguez.
2: "The catalyst for transforming Venezuela is energy. The catalyst for improving the life conditions of Americans, our hemisphere, and everyone in the world is to massively expand energy production around the world."
0: Energy Secretary Wright's visit to Caracas comes after President Trump announced an unprecedented scheme that'll grant the U.S. government an equity stake in a private oil firm in Venezuela that has concessions to operate oil fields holding an estimated 65 billion barrels of oil reserves.

0: OpenAI says its engineers are building automated shutdown capabilities for artificial intelligence systems after the company acknowledged one of its AI tools broke out of its digital container during a safety test and hacked into the AI platform Hugging Face. OpenAI announced the plans for new safeguards in a letter to two House Democrats, but did not provide a log of the hack. On Wednesday, Texas Congressmember Greg Kassar wrote in response to AI, quote, "Your unwillingness to provide members of Congress with the information we requested is deeply concerning and signals to us that your company is not treating these cybersecurity incidents with the seriousness required," unquote. This comes as the Trump administration sided with OpenAI in its legal fight with the New York Times and other newspapers over the use of their journalism to train ChatGPT. Graham James, a spokesperson for the New York Times, said, quote, "AI companies simply need to pay fairly for the content that makes their products possible, as copyright law requires. The administration's proposal to let companies take that content without permission or compensation would undermine the sustainability of the human-created content that a healthy society depends on and which AI needs to function," they wrote. New York City has adopted a moratorium on the use of generative AI in public schools for all students through eighth grade, alongside a new screen time policy. Mayor Zoran Mamdani announced the changes Wednesday, saying nearly 600,000 students will be affected.
1: Children need their teachers and human connection in order to learn and in order to grow. And they need to develop skills alongside their peers, build relationships with their teachers, and wrestle with tough problems on their own. The tech industry wants us to believe that AI in early education is not only inevitable, but that it is necessary. We do not see it that way.
0: In Washington, D.C., workers have removed a giant statue from the grounds of the Kennedy Center for the Performing Arts less than 7 years after its installation. The removal of the statue, known simply as Blue, comes after Justice Department lawyers warned in a federal court filing the Kennedy Center could be demolished unless President Trump is allowed to proceed with renovations, including plans to inscribe Trump's name into the building's marble edifice. And the feminist icon Gloria Steinem has died at the age of 92. According to her Instagram page, she, quote, "passed away peacefully at her home in New York City, surrounded by some of the many who loved her," unquote. She was a tireless advocate for the social, economic, and political advancement of women. In 1971, she co-founded Ms. Magazine, the first major publication to be owned, run, and written by women. It focused on issues seldom covered in the mainstream press, including reproductive rights, violence against women, and workplace inequality. Gloria Steinem often said, quote, "When we started, there was not even a term for sexual harassment." She also helped found the National Women's Political Caucus with a group of women, including Shirley Chisholm, Betty Friedan, and Fannie Lou Hamer. For Esquire magazine, she went undercover in 1963 as a Playboy bunny and wrote an exposé about the poor working conditions that the servers and Playboy clubs endured. Before becoming a feminist icon, Gloria Steinem served as director of the Independent Research Service, a nonprofit educational foundation secretly funded by the CIA. In 2013, she received the Presidential Medal of Freedom by President Barack Obama. I interviewed her at the historic Women's March in Washington, D.C. on January 21st, 2017, one day after Donald Trump's first inauguration.
2: My name is Gloria Steinem. I'm here today because I wouldn't be any place else on earth. We are taking democracy back. I mean, let's face it, it doesn't say I, the president, at the beginning of the Constitution. It says we, the people. And actually, I've lived a long time, but I've never seen an outpouring of energy quite like this. You know, the Vietnam War was crucial, but it was sort of more youth-oriented because it was about the draft. And, you know, issues, things have been about a particular issue in Washington. But this is more capacious and more about who makes decisions in general.
0: So what does that mean right now? How are you going to take him on? It's not only Donald Trump. There is a majority Republican House and Senate. They're vowing to take down Planned Parenthood.
3: to defund it, to repeal the Affordable Care Act. How are you going to do this?
2: Well, one day at a time. For instance, if they defund Planned Parenthood and defund NPR, we can take that money out of our income tax, put a note with our return saying, sorry, I've sent it where it should go, come and get me. If enough people do that, it's very difficult to do anything about it. We did it in the Vietnam era, and then we just, it was more difficult in a way because we were just keeping the money. This is more positive because we're actually giving the money where it should go.
3: What does it mean to defund Planned Parenthood?
2: You know, Planned Parenthood is, of course, necessary to women's health in this country. A 1% of it goes toward abortion. It does everything we know, breast exams and everything else. So it would be incredibly expensive to every emergency room in the nation if they were not able to serve women and men in the way that they do. Therefore, if they defund it, we'll take money out of our income tax and send it direct.
0: I was speaking to Gloria Steinem at the Women's March in 2017, January 21st, 2017, the day after President Trump's inauguration. The crowd at the Women's March was larger than those who attended the inauguration. She spoke from the stage.
2: This is an outpouring of energy and true democracy like I have never seen in my very long life. It is wide in age, it is deep in diversity, and remember, the Constitution does not begin with I, the President, it begins with we, the people. So don't try to divide us. Do not try to divide us. If you force Muslims to register, we will all register as Muslims. I know that there are women here from corporations and media and all kinds of places that make it kind of risky for you to say what you care about, what you feel, and what you support. And there are women here, I know, who have survived a national and global sex industry that profiteers from body invasion. We are united here for bodily integrity. If you cannot control your body from the skin in, you cannot control it from the skin out. You cannot control your lives, our lives. And that means the right to decide whether and when to give birth without government interference.
0: Gloria Steinem speaking the day after President Trump was first inaugurated. She died on Wednesday at the age of 92. Gloria Steinem once said, women have two choices. Either she's a feminist or a masochist. Coming up, an anonymous federal whistleblower warns the U.S. Postal Service's new mailing system is untested, fatally flawed, and likely to lead to a catastrophic failure. Back in a minute.

0: Hungry Ghosts by Hooray for the Riff Raffs, Alinda Segarra. This is Democracy Now!, democracynow.org. I'm Amy Goodman.
1: And I'm Nermeen Sheikh. Welcome to our listeners and viewers across the country and around the world. With the midterm elections 2 months away, a federal whistleblower has warned that the U.S. Postal Service's new mail voting system is untested, fatally flawed, and likely to lead to a catastrophic failure if it's implemented ahead of November's midterm elections. Critics warn the system could disenfranchise millions of voters. In March, President Trump signed an executive order directing his administration to create federal lists of citizens and directing the Postal Service to refuse delivery of mail-in ballots to people not on those lists. Voting rights groups and state officials have sued to block the new rules. The anonymous whistleblower shared their complaint with Democratic Senator Richard Blumenthal.
0: In the complaint, the whistleblower wrote, quote, USPS leadership, it appears, has discarded all best practices as they speed the project to be ready for a September 1st implementation, raising questions about whether catastrophic failure would be a feature rather than a bug. While the whistleblower hasn't spoken publicly, Senator Blumenthal appeared on MS Now on Tuesday night to talk about the whistleblower's warning.
2: What he reveals is not only that the White House is breaking the law overtly, but for the first time using the Postal Service as an online gatekeeper with a system that screens those ballots and then, in effect, disqualifies individual ballots based on some discrepancy, the name, the barcode, any tiny discrepancy, and the whole batch is thrown back to state officials. Now, the interesting thing and the outrageous part of it is that this online system is constructed in a way that is designed to fail. Failure is not a bug, it's a feature.
3: Right.
2: So it's sabotaging the system, which is malignly designed in the first place.
0: That was Democratic Senator Richard Blumenthal of Connecticut on MS Now. We're joined by David Kligerman, Senior Vice President and Special Counsel at Whistleblower Aid. He's representing the USPS whistleblower. David, thanks so much for being with us. The first mail ballots begin to go out this Friday. That's tomorrow in North Carolina. The whistleblower that you represent revealed the Postal Service's 0% failure rate rule. I'm wondering if you can explain how it's possible that a single smudged barcode on one ballot could lead to the entire batch of tens of thousands of ballots from being counted. Explain what's going on here and the message of your whistleblower.
4: Sure. So the message of our whistleblower is that they want the things that are being built to be built properly, and they want the systems that are being designed to be designed in a way that's logical and fair and designed to work. The concern and with respect to this 0% failure is that when you the system has a number of hoops that need to be jumped through, right? Ordinarily, in the past, it's fairly simple, very simple. The state wants to mail out blank ballots to voters. It creates them. It uploads a list into some manifest, like any great large shipping. It brings the printed manifest down to the post office. It hands it off, and they get sent, right? And if the address of the person is to be delivered to is readable, it goes. There's a barcode. If you can scan the barcode, great. If you can't, you can enter it in manually. Normal mail processes. Well, this rule to implement President Trump's March executive order now creates a number of hurdles, right? And there's one, and the hurdles in terms of the rule and the IT hurdles merge here to really create this potential for grave catastrophic failure. The rule itself, even if the IT worked, sets up a number of problematic hoops. First, you have to, as a state, have to go and enter in data into this new database called the Federal Ballot Mail Portal, right? So they enter a list of all the voters who are supposed to get absentee ballots and do that enough time before the votes go out. And then they have to, if they're going to ship ballots, because it doesn't just happen with a magic wand, right? These are millions and millions of physical blank ballots to go out, right? And they don't go out in one huge super train, right? There are truckloads that go out to the post office, sometimes rural post office, sometimes large ones, and they go to the bulk mail facilities at these places for the most part. You have to bring them there. Now under the system, you need to go in and you need to create a manifest, a list, right? You go into a separate IT system that's supposed to connect to this original IT system, and you enter the list of the ballots that are in this batch, right? And then you take those, if it checks out, if the system is telling you, we'll get to the why it's going to be hard for it to tell you, but if it works properly and it lines up and every ballot you have, the barcode matches the barcode in the initial system, then you get a green light and you can bring that truck, that bus, whatever of ballots down to the postal service area. And then you're not done because there's a spot check. And so you take a scanner, the Zebra scanner or something else that the postal workers or whoever at the facility has, and you begin to test these ballots. Now, ordinarily, historically, when things have been scanned, it's been to check postal rates, right? So you do bulk mail, and let's say there's 1,000 or 10,000 ballots, you do a sampling, and if, you know, a few of them are too big or off or way more, they might adjust your postage, but they're not withholding those things from being delivered. Now you've got a process that you scan a certain sampling. The information that the whistleblower came forward with is that, for example, for a batch of 1,000 to 10,000, you may sample 300 ballots. So the problem also could be that for 1,000, you're sampling 300, which is 33%. But be that as it may, you're scanning, you're checking one error, one smudge, one inability to read the barcode, even if the software works, when you get to that part in a moment, you're going to reject the whole batch. And so in Maricopa County, for example, there are examples of batches of 1 million ballots, and they could go back, and they have to start again, right? So one could imagine that this process rates in a loop, an endless loop, where the ballots don't go out or large tranches don't go out. Now you put on top of this a software system that's been designed. The whistleblower complaint alleges, and we've seen experts who have opined, that this kind of software development could take 8 months, a year, sometimes 2 years to do. They've done it in a matter of weeks. They allotted 8 weeks essentially to do this, and then they actually paused work for a few weeks. So they've been at it for maybe 5 weeks, and there's now a software system that every phase has failed normal basic procedures for development, right? So you develop software in silos and pieces. One team develops this part, this part, this part, this part. I mentioned a number of systems that have to work together. Each of those has been rushed. They haven't been tested properly individually. When they put them together, they haven't been tested properly. And by the way, when they do test it, it crashes. And now in the Postal Service has announced it, consistent with what our whistleblower said was going to happen, that on September 1st, it's available to be tested and used by the states. Now, technically, under the injunction, they're allowing states to use it voluntarily and make use of it voluntarily. But the reality is, here's a system that's not going to work. And even if it did work from an IT perspective, it doesn't work from a functional perspective. So that seems to the whistleblower, and certainly to us, an anatomy of a failure.
1: So on Tuesday, ProPublica reported, quote, top U.S. Postal Service officials tasked with issuing new regulations on mail voting expressed concerns in internal meetings about how the rules they were drafting could delay or block ballots from reaching large swaths of eligible voters for the upcoming midterms, but the rules moved forward anyway. This report was based on a source separate from your client. Could you elaborate on this, David?
4: Sure. I mean, that goes to exactly what I mentioned, which is that and it's really good that others are coming forward, right? That what we've seen in that ProPublica piece is that it mentioned that election officials are raising these very same concerns that our an insider posed in a position to see the broad swath of what's happening here has raised, right? Which is that you've really got the 0% failure. And it's unacceptable to a process that has human error. And by the way, it's been pointed out in disclosure, there are a number of inspector general reports from the Postal Service over the years that talk about the error rates, worker error. And now there's a report that came out, a tweet or a message from the head of the Postal Service Union, or 200,000 strong union, said, our people haven't been trained in this. They don't know what to do. So this is a really scary thing that's going on right now.
1: So the whistleblower you've been working with is open to testifying in these open court cases. Can you talk about the significance of that?
4: Yeah. The individual right now has come forward. And I think in this administration, when one comes forward, it's at grave risk. And we've seen the weaponization of inspectors general. We've seen the weaponization of processes. But this person has come forward. And I think that nothing is ruled out, right? I mean, this is, there's nothing more central to our government than democracy, and there's nothing more central to democracy than free and fair elections. So I think this individual has come forward, and while, you know, nobody wants to necessarily put themselves out there, I think if it came to the point where the testimony was the inflection point, was the thing that made the case turn, I can't imagine the person would necessarily say no. So I think everything's potentially on the table, but the hope is that the processes will handle it just with the information that's been provided. In fact, I've noted that already a number of states' attorneys general have amended their filings in the various court cases to include our client's disclosure as part of the evidence to hopefully permanently enjoin this policy.
0: So finally, any key point you want to make, especially around the fact that currently there is an injunction by a judge that's halted the implementation. Trump, of course, is appealing this. But what you think the Trump administration is trying to do in these last weeks? I mean, we're talking about 60 days before the midterm elections.
4: Yeah, I think what they're trying to do, I would imagine, if I were in a situation of someone who has an allergy to voting rights, who has shown that they're willing, able, and desirous of blocking folks making use of the franchise, is it's win-win no matter what I do, right? This is why we, as Senator Blumenthal and our whistleblower have said, you question whether it's a bug or a feature, right? You sow doubt about the voting processes, so that's a win. If people go into the portal and it doesn't work, that's a win. if you're able to have the processes sort of work, but not enough, but people think it's going to be okay, that's a win. But regardless, what you've got here is you've got a system that the administration is win-win because they either scare folks or it blocks folks. And I think one last point we'd like to make is no one is saying, and certainly the whistleblower is not saying, that we want folks not to exercise their rights to vote. I think they need to listen to their state secretary generals. I think there's going to be information provided by their states into what to do. I think the hope is and the goal is that this will be fixed, hopefully, by the courts permanently enjoining this, or otherwise by Secretary of State stepping up and saying what to do. But we don't want anybody not to exercise their rights and not to use mail-in ballot voting if it's done properly. We just want to inform the processes, and hopefully, it'll be stopped either by judges or by cooler heads that prevail.
0: David Kligerman, I want to thank you for being with us. Senior Vice President, Special Counsel, Whistleblower Aid. David's an attorney currently representing the USPS whistleblower. This is Democracy Now!, democracynow.org. I'm Amy Goodman with Nermeen Sheikh.
1: In a party line vote, all three Republican commissioners in Tarrant County, Texas, have voted to slash the number of polling sites for November's midterm elections by nearly a third, leaving 1.3 million voters with just 224 polling sites. Civil rights groups, including the ACLU and NAACP, warn the changes will disproportionately affect voters of color in Texas's third largest county, with majority-minority areas of Arlington and Fort Worth targeted. During a marathon 10-hour hearing on Tuesday, commissioners heard from dozens of citizens who opposed the reduction. Here are some of their voices.
3: My name is Gabe Gonzalez. The population of the city has increased and voting has increased. You saw that in May. You do not need to make poll workers' lives harder by cutting the locations and bottlenecking our democracy.
5: Catherine Woods, how is our budget unable to accommodate our voting needs in Tarrant County? Did you not have enough money in the budget after the hand recount that you ordered in the 2024 election, the one that confirmed the original result, or was that money spent performatively? Did you not have enough money in the budget for the redistricting? This proposal is hypocritical, it is irresponsible, it is anti-democratic, it is anti-American.
6: I'm Linda Northern. The right to vote is the bedrock of our democracy. Reducing the number of polling places does not uphold this right. This will make it harder for brown, black, and low-income voters who have the same right to vote as you do. This is wrong.
1: The two Democratic commissioners on the five-person board also spoke out forcefully against slashing the number of polling sites. This is Democratic Commissioner Roderick Miles, Jr.
7: What I hold in my hand, and I want y'all to get this, is my wife's great-grandmother's poll tax receipt. Get a good look at it. Her name was Miss Maggie McCann. She was a married woman and a housewife who raised 10 children. And she understood how important her vote was and the voice and the power that came along with it. And she was willing to suffer the indignity of having to pay a poll tax for a right that belonged to her. What we are doing with reducing polling locations, and we can use semantics and we can make, you can make us look like we don't know what we want and we're wishy-washy all you want to. But at the end of the day, we are instituting barriers to making access to voting for people. It's modern day poll taxes. And I'm not trying to be, I'm not trying to use hyperbole. This is a reality.
0: The vote comes ahead of a critical and closely watched Senate race in Texas, with the Democratic state representative, James Tallarico, leading in the polls for Senate against Republican State Attorney General Ken Paxton. Ahead of the Tarrant County vote, Tallarico spoke out against cutting polling sites.
8: Well, we are here outside what used to be a polling location here in Tarrant County. The most powerful people in this county, the most powerful people in this country, don't want us to be able to vote easily. And that's why extremist officials in Tarrant County government are trying to close 92 polling locations. That's nearly a third of the polling locations in Tarrant County. And that means on Election Day, there will be longer commutes, longer lines, and lower voter turnout, especially in our black and brown communities. That's because the people in power don't want us to know or use our power. And nothing terrifies them more than people who show up to vote and people who show up to hold elected officials accountable.
0: So that's James Tallarico, the Democratic candidate for Senate in Texas, up against Ken Paxton. And it looks like it's a toss-up, or perhaps he's ahead in the polls, way raising more money than Paxton. Supporters of the cuts argue too few voters were using the sites to justify their expense. For more, we go to Fort Worth, Texas, where we're joined by Democrat Roderick Miles, Jr. He represents Precinct 1 of the Tarrant County Commissioner's Court. His recent piece for the Fort Worth Star-Telegram is headlined, "We Need Answers on Why a Growing Tarrant Would Cut Voting Locations." Commissioner Roderick Miles, Jr., welcome to Democracy Now! The reason I talked about Tallarico there when we played his clip is we're wondering if this is the motivation, the fact that in this red state, he is surprising so many, in surging in the polls, and the Republicans are trying to cut Democrat participation any which way. Can you give your assessment of what's happening and this incredible 10-hour meeting that led to a party-line vote, 3 Republicans, 2 Democrats, you were one of the Dems, who voted to cut the voting polls by, what, 92? They're cutting out from the little more than 300 across Tarrant County.
9: That's correct. Good morning, Amy, and thank you for the opportunity to be with you today. From my perspective, this is about access and ensuring that every resident, regardless of age, disability, working families, providing access to pollings, to polling locations. It's about making sure that everybody has a right to use their God-given right and their right to vote. And they need to be able to have easy access to polling locations. This is not about fiscal responsibility. This is about making sure that every resident in Tarrant County has a right to vote. Voting belongs to the people. Elections belong to the people. They don't belong to government officials. We are just stewards of the election process, but the process belongs to the people, and the people have the right to choose who represents them. And we don't need to make it difficult or more difficult for them to vote. We need to make it easier.
1: And could you explain who you believe will be most impacted? What communities?
9: I believe, for example, with these reductions my precinct, Precinct 1, takes the brunt of those reductions. We have the most polling locations that are closed, and those communities are primarily represented by minorities, by African Americans and Latinos. By reducing that, we are making it more difficult and more challenging for those communities of color to be able to go to the polls and to vote. Voting locations are not just buildings. There's a story behind every voting location. There's history behind those voting locations. There's familiarity and there's relationships that have been formed at these voting locations. And it's our responsibility as an elected official to make sure that they have access to places that are familiar to them, that they have historically gone to vote. We should not be punishing communities of color by cutting away voting locations that are familiar and common to them. We should be making access easier for them and not more difficult or challenging. When you think about working families, when you think about seniors, people with disabilities and things of that nature, when you close down and restrict polling locations, you make it harder and more of a burden on those communities to be able to vote.
0: One of the polling locations that's being closed is on the campus, which is more progressive than the state, the University of Texas Arlington. I want to play this next clip, Tarrant County Democratic Commissioner Alyssa Simmons and Republican County Judge Tim O'Hare. They had this exchange.
10: Y'all redistricted saying the population is growing, correct?
11: You redistricted because I wanted a 401 court.
10: You redistricted because we're growing, population's growing, or was it power? Which one was it?
12: I think it was very clear from all three we did it to have a majority Republican commissioner's court.
0: Well, he was very clear about this, Republican County Judge Tim O'Hare, one of the three commissioners, Republican commissioners, and you and Alyssa Simmons were the Democrats. You voted against. Republicans voted for. We just have 30 seconds. What can you do at this point with almost a third of the polling places closed on Election Day? How are you organizing?
9: Amy, I'll say this. Tarrant County, the eyes of the nation are on Tarrant County. We have an opportunity to shift power and to change the course of this country. Democracy and the country as a whole is at an inflection point. We are not deterred. We will vote. We won't miss this moment. We are mobilizing now to make sure that everybody has access to the polling locations that we currently have to work with. And we'll stand in lines. We'll wait. We'll do whatever we have to make sure that the people's voice is heard and they are electing the people that they want to represent them. I want to share with you the poll tax receipt of my wife's great-grandmother. We are going to fight against what is modern-day poll tax in this country.
0: And just to be clear, Roger Miles, a poll tax for young people who are watching this show who don't even know what you're talking about, a poll tax is?
9: A poll tax was something that the government put on black people to make it difficult for them to vote. They had to pay to vote. My wife's great-grandmother had to suffer the indignity and to pay to vote. And I'm not saying that this policy is a poll tax, but history teaches us that when government makes changes and it does harm to people, we need to be vigilant and we need to speak out against it. And that's what my colleague and I are doing now.
0: Roderick Miles Jr., representing Precinct 1 on the Tarrant County Commissioner's Court, his recent piece for the Fort Worth Star-Telegram we will link to. We need answers on why a growing Tarrant would cut voting locations. Coming up, we look at how artificial intelligence is transforming healthcare. Back in 20 seconds.

0: Women of the World by Amadou and Mariam in our Democracy Now! Studio. This is Democracy Now!, democracynow.org. I'm Amy Goodman with Nermeen Sheikh.
1: We end today's show with continuing our look at how artificial intelligence is changing the world. In recent weeks, we've looked at many of the risks of the latest AI technology, from autonomous weapons to rogue AI models to the rapid expansion of data centers. Well, today we'll shift our focus to the medical profession and how AI is being used in clinical settings, from radiology to surgery.
0: We're joined right now by Shreya Johri. She's a postdoctoral fellow at the Dana-Farber Cancer Institute, just completed her PhD at Harvard Medical School last year, where she studied how artificial intelligence can be used to improve medical diagnoses and accelerate biological discovery. Thanks so much for being with us. If you can start off by helping our audiences understand the different fields of medicine, from surgery to radiology, and how AI has helped and what you see the risks are.
2: Absolutely. So medicine is really broad. There is surgery where doctors have to perform procedures on patients. There is radiology, which is a kind of diagnostic imaging modality similar to endoscopy also. And there are also professions in medicine where doctors are conversing with patients to identify the symptoms of the patient, diagnosing the patients based on problems that they're having. So there are many different kinds of medicine, sub-medicine professions. And AI has been impacting different of these in different capacities. So for example, radiology has been one of the historically most popular subfields within medicine, which AI has impacted a lot. About 76% of the FDA-approved AI models are actually for radiology, followed by cardiology and then others. So radiology has been at the forefront of using AI for helping in different aspects of diagnosing patients. On the other hand, surgery, as you mentioned, is a little more newer in that space because it is obviously more complicated. There is a lot of things that the doctors have to make sure when they're doing procedures on patients.
0: Judgment
2: and expertise that comes over time. Things that are not just visual, but also you have to have that sense of pressure and touch of how your instrument is moving. For example, if you're conducting a brain surgery, you have to be very, very careful. A little bit of shaking of your hand could actually injure the patient a lot. And so those kind of more critical, more high risk kind of procedures are still newer in the way AI is impacting them.
1: And if you could talk about the difference, like what kinds of AI agents are being used, from large language models to computer vision, and what other AI, you said the majority, of course, is radiology that has been approved by the FDA. What are the others?
2: Absolutely. So there are two kinds, broader fields of AI. Computer vision is a field in which AI models are trained by many, many medical images. So these medical images are typically labeled by doctors that, for example, it's a chest x-ray. So a doctor will label that this chest x-ray has pneumothorax or another condition. And these images are shown multiple times to these models. And the models, after seeing multiple examples, learn from these images. The other kind of, so the computer vision models are much more older in their use, and that's why most of the FDA-approved models are also in this space. Large language models are actually pretty newer. So they came out in 2022. They were popularized by ChatGPT, which now almost everyone uses. And these are much more nascent in their adoption in clinic. So these models are trained by downloading all of the data from the internet, all of the books, articles, any blog posts that get written. And these models are trained to predict, to complete sentences. So these models would be shown partial sentence, and you would ask the models to complete the sentence. Eventually, when you show them multiple of these, and you already know what a good sentence looks like, the models start to learn how language looks like and how to generate new sentences that make sense. Large language models have been less adopted so far in AI just because it's very nascent technology. Not to say that they're not evolving rapidly. They are growing a lot in capability. But FDA right now does not have a proper protocol for how to even approve the use of these models for very important decisions like a diagnosis or a treatment decision, because these models are still not as well understood. So these models have been used in different medical practices and different hospitals for simpler tasks. So, for example, summarization of a patient's history. So if a patient has been coming to the hospital for 10 years, you have many, many clinical notes, summarization of that. They've also been used for communicating with the patient more effectively. So doctors are spending less time on maybe writing notes for notes that capture the patient's condition, but they're also able to talk more to patients and deliver better care and express more empathy for their condition, which actually has been shown to have better outcomes for patients. So that's the broader two separate use cases of these.
1: And if you could talk about the way in which, like, how does AI help, for instance, in a colonoscopy? How does it help with a mammogram? And how widely is AI being used, at least here in the U.S., for those two tests?
2: Of course. I can talk about a colonoscopy first. So in colonoscopy, typically there's a monitor which has a live video feed of the patient's colon, and the endoscopist looks at that in real time to identify masses of cells that have overgrown. So these are called polyps, and they are typically either cancerous or precancerous, and it's very important to treat them. The way AI has been deployed right now, and it's also FDA approved, is anytime in the real time video stream, the model detects an abnormality, the model makes a box around it. So the doctor can continuously see that box whenever there is some abnormality. So it, just in case, if it's a very subtle abnormality, no one misses it. So that has been used in colonoscopy, especially for colon polyps, so colon cancer detection. And colon cancer screening is done for everyone over 45 years of age. In mammograms, chest x-rays, CT scans, which is the scope of radiology, typically AI models have been used as either a second reader. So a radiologist would read the same image or the chest x-ray, and the AI would read the same. And they people have tried to see how AI can help in either triaging of cases. For example, if it's a high-risk case, a doctor reads it. If it's a low-risk case, an AI plus a doctor reads it. And so there are multiple studies that have explored how it can be used.
0: Can you talk about the Swedish study that just came out on breast cancer?
2: Yes, of course. So in the Swedish study, they had a lot of patients who they divided into two groups. One group was in one group, the mammograms were read by AI first and then by a radiologist. In the other group, the mammograms were read by two radiologists. And they tried to compare AI plus radiologists separately led to a higher detection of cancer and what happened to the false positive rates across these two groups. And they found a very nice finding that the radiologist followed by a human reviewer actually led to more cases that were being detected.
0: This is the radiologist and AI.
2: Yes. And then the false positive rates were actually similar. It's a very promising study. It actually shows that you can have AI as a second reader and still have really good results. One of the things, although to note, is that the final decision was still made by the radiologist. The AI was not autonomously acting here, and the radiologist read it after the AI. So the radiologist was like the final decision maker. So I think those are nuances to keep in mind as we think about how AI will be deployed in medicine and how we are making sure that humans are taking decisions, at the end decisions for a diagnosis or a treatment plan for a patient.
1: Yeah, and just to clarify about that study, there were over 100,000 women, so it was a large scale study. And also last week, another major development, the first brain surgery using live artificial intelligence assistance was performed successfully last week in London. So if you could talk about the significance of that, how important is that?
2: Yeah, I think it's a really big milestone, I think, especially in the field of surgery, which is a very complicated field. In that clinical trial that was being done, the researchers had developed an AI model that could basically detect a small part of the intersection between a pituitary gland and the bone. And they were trying to make sure that whenever the surgeon reaches that part, they're able to see clearly that this is where the pituitary gland is, this is where the bone is, so they don't accidentally nick any of them. It's very interesting because if you look at the way they had deployed it, if you read into the details, it is non-trivial to have a really big AI model work in real time in the way that it was assisting in surgery. So I think it was a very good example of how you can use AI that gets developed in a research lab, deploy it on hardware that is in the hospital in a responsible way, and have doctors use it to perform surgeries. One interesting thing about the study was that the AI could be switched on and off at any point in time by the doctors, which is a way in which you establish trust. So for example, a doctor, there were a couple of patients in that study. In two of the cases, the doctor did not decide to use an AI because they felt that they wanted to do it without the AI. And they were able to switch off the AI using a pedal at the bottom. So it allows doctors to be still in control, but use the AI to the maximum benefit.
0: So this is a critical point, is the doctor's intervention. And I'm wondering if you can talk about, I mean, in breast cancer, it was stunning, something like the AI-supported screening detected 29% more cancers.
3: But that was a Swedish study.
0: Yes, and a Swedish study. And yet, what about the risks of people just, you know, relying on AI to diagnose themselves, and your concerns about this being used as a way to actually not help doctors, but to replace doctors?
2: I think in real life, medical cases are quite complex. So a lot of the times we see accuracy being reported, but those are accuracy on cases which are simpler sometimes. It's very important to note that doctors, when they make medical decisions, are looking at sometimes a lot of complexity of cases. For example, for mammograms, if someone has dense breast tissue, it is much more harder to detect that breast cancer. If it's not as dense
0: of
2: a tissue.
0: We have 20 seconds.
2: If it's not that much of a dense tissue, then it becomes easier. So I think it's really important to note that doctors have to be responsible, have to take the responsibility of this until we are more confident. We have like frameworks developed that can, you know, like deploy these AI models in a more responsible
0: way. Well, this is clearly the beginning of an extended discussion. Shreya Drury, we want to thank you so much for being with us. Postdoctoral fellow at the Dana-Farber Cancer Institute, who studied how artificial intelligence can be used to improve medical diagnoses and accelerate biological discovery. That does it for our show. I'll be in Madison, Wisconsin on Saturday night at the Barrymore Theater. Two events on Sunday in Chicago. Check out democracynow.org. I'm Amy Goodman with Nermeen Sheikh.
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6: 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I'm Diane Walker with your local news and commentary for Thursday, September 3rd, 2026. Citywide road striping will occur this week and possibly into next week, weather permitting. Watch for temporary no parking signs, orange cones, and striping trucks, especially along Sheridan between Highway 20 and 19th Street and on Monroe from Water to Roosevelt. Please be mindful of wet paint and drive slowly through these zones to accommodate the striping trucks and crew. In related news, with the Lawrence Street project scheduled to begin later this month, the City of Port Townsend has called in certified arborist Richard Heffley to develop a protection plan for the 70-foot-tall California live oak located on the northwest corner of Pierce and Lawrence, which has been designated as a landmark tree. To view the preservation plan or to learn more about the Lawrence Street project, visit the links provided in the transcript of this broadcast. In addition to street changes, September also brings us the Great Diaper Drive. One in two U.S. families with young children struggle to afford diapers, so local diaper banks are a lifeline. Bring your donated diapers and wipes to one of these drop-off locations during the month of September. Jefferson County Public Health, the Jefferson County Courthouse, the Tri-Area Community Center, the Quilcene Public Health Clinic, or the Chimicum Creek Primary. Monetary donations are also welcome. September's also been designated National Preparedness Month, and Jefferson County officials are encouraging citizens to ready themselves before disaster strikes. Taking steps to prepare for disasters includes making a family plan, maintaining a level of awareness by signing up for safety alerts, and building a kit to include items specific to your family's needs. A family plan should include contact information, emergency meeting places, and medical information for each family member. Jefferson County Emergency Management also recommends signing up for NICSEL alerts and the United States Geological Survey Earthquake Notification Service. For smoke and air quality notifications, airnow.gov provides wildfire smoke information. According to the leader, emergency managers also recommend developing the habit of buying one extra emergency food item whenever you go to the grocery store. For more information about preparedness, visit the Jefferson County Emergency Management website using the link provided in the transcript of this broadcast. Port Townsend City Council has agreed to waive more than $120,000 in code enforcement penalties against the owner of Norwest Village, an income-restricted apartment complex on Sherman Street in Port Townsend. In return, the owners have agreed to correct safety and maintenance violations while committing to keep the property affordable. Penalties on the property resulted after an investigation substantiated complaints of public nuisance and life safety code violations. City staff say the owner is making about $175,000 in improvements, including a new roof, as part of the efforts to bring the property into compliance. The leader reports that, according to the settlement, the property owner must also reimburse the city $5,000 for staff costs. That money will go into an abatement fund the city can use to address unsafe conditions elsewhere in Port Townsend through future enforcement actions. And finally, the fire earlier this week on 104 and yesterday's brush fire in Quilcene remind us that fire danger is still high in Jefferson County. In addition, high winds like yesterday's after a relatively calm summer can not only mean a lot of falling branches, but also can quickly drive a small spark into a conflagration when things are so dry. While a frontal system is anticipated this week, long-range forecasts still show uncertainty about precipitation and temperature for the remainder of this month. Fire officials will continue to monitor weather and fuel conditions and will provide updates as conditions warrant. But in the meantime, please exercise caution with any activity that could produce a spark or flame. Remain alert to changing conditions and be sure to call 911 if you see unexpected smoke or fire. KPTZ 91.9 FM broadcasts your local news Tuesday, Wednesday, and Thursday at noon and 5 p.m. You can contact us at news@kptz.org. I'm Diane Walker. Thank you for listening and have a safe Labor Day weekend.
7: 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One item on the docket for this afternoon, there will be a meeting of the Port Townsend Arts Commission commencing at 3 p.m. inside City Council Chambers at 540 Water Street. On tonight's entertainment calendar, Vintage presents singer-songwriter-guitarist Chase Rabideau from 4 to 6 p.m. Port Townsend favorites the Mississippi Hot Dogs bring their old-time country and bluegrass to Taps at the Guardhouse from 5 to 7 p.m. Live bossa nova jazz with Harbor Jazz at the Bottle Shop inside the Bishop Hotel gets underway from 5 to 7 p.m. It's board game night at Strange Days Comics and Games from 5 p.m. to 8:30 p.m.
8: 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The lesson goes from 5:30 to 7 p.m. For more information, check the Finn River website. 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the Crazy Otter commences from 7:30 to 9 p.m. At the Rose Theater, Tony, based on the early life of Chef Anthony Bourdain, and The Odyssey continue downstairs, while inside the Starlight Room, it's the Cannes Film Festival-approved meta-horror of teenage sex and death at Camp Miasma. See the Rose Theater's website for showtimes and tickets. The Odyssey continues on the big outdoor screen at the Wheel In Motor Movie, and coming this weekend, the annual Wheel In Labor Day Triple Feature Program. Gates open at 7:15 p.m. for all shows, and the programs start at dusk. Check the Wheel In website for more information.

0: Old Alcohol Plant from 6 to 8 p.m. on Friday. Also, the Jonathan Doyle Trio brings Swing Dance to the stage at the Finn River Cider Garden from 7 to 9 p.m. And finally for Friday, Rain Shadow Recording, along with KPTZ, present Rachel and Luke Price, known together as Love Dean, at the Palindrome at 7:30 p.m. Love Dean blends soul Americana with the indie spirit of Portland, Oregon, and for this concert, the duo will be bringing in bass and drums to fill out the stage. Go to the Eagle Mount Cidery website for tickets and more information. On Saturday, lots of music as your Labor Day weekend continues, including Jonas Myers bringing his wide-ranging musical talent to Vintage from 4:30 to 6:30 p.m. Summer sounds at the Port Townsend Vineyards Winery continue with Hippie and the Squids spinning their high-energy mix of rock, funk, and jam-inspired grooves from 4:30 to 6:30 p.m. Elsewhere, Saturday sounds with rotating local musicians continue at the Bishop Block Bottle Shop from 5 to 7 p.m. Guitarist Martin Sosa headlines the Old Alcohol Plant from 6 to 8 p.m. And get ready for an evening of soulful Americana and cosmic storytelling when Royce Leon and the Milky Way Pirates touch down at the Uptown Pub from 9 to 11:30 p.m. On Sunday, it's the Dirk Anderson Trio for brunch at the Old Alcohol Plant from 11 a.m. to 1 p.m. The James Findlay sax and guitar duo sit in at Vintage from 3 to 5 p.m. Finn River Cidery and Farm and the North Olympic Orca Pod is hosting an orca celebration with family-friendly crafts, dancing, and more, culminating with a 5 p.m. concert by folk singer and environmental troubadour Dana Lyons. It's all happening from 3 to 7 p.m. For more information, that's available at the Finn River website. Port Townsend's own Abracadabra Trip returns to taps at the Guardhouse from 4 p.m. to 6 p.m. And closing out another busy Port Townsend weekend, the Mississippi Hot Dogs bring down the house at the Uptown Pub from 7 to 9 p.m. That's it for the Thursday calendar. Don't forget to submit your events to calendar at kptz.org 1 week ahead of time, and have a happy and enjoyable Labor Day weekend.
1: Sometimes what matters most is a fresh perspective. At the end of last school year, we asked students at Salish Coast Elementary what intrigued them here in our own backyard. Here's one response. A KPTZ postcard.
2: Fort Worden is a great place to be.
3: It was named after a guy called John Worden, who was part of the military.
2: It was built to protect the naval shipyard in Bremerton, too. Animals live here, like squirrels, deer, raccoons, and many more animals.
3: There are also plants like stinging nettles, too. Did you know that Fort Warren is now a 434-acre state park in Port Townsend, Washington, guarded the entrance to the Puget Sound?
2: It was an active army base in 1898 to 1953, and you can go and explore in a bunch of bunkers.
3: It has never fired a single shot in combat.
2: It has a Hollywood fame because Fort Warden was a film location for the movie An Officer and a Gentleman.
3: It also holds four museums and the incredible Port Townsend Marine Science Center. The beaches there are wonderful. I go to those beaches a lot in the summer.
2: I'm Lucia.
3: I'm Liam.
2: And we're from Miss Kylie's fourth grade class at Salish Coast Elementary.
3: And this is a KPTZ postcard.
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0: So catchy.
1: There's
2: just. Can you guys hear me okay?
3: Yeah, and that means so can the audience, because they know that we have for a long time loved this theme.
0: It's just like, awesome.
3: Yeah, and for those who are just joining us, that is the Bureaucracy Now theme, and you are listening to Bureaucracy Now on KPTZ, coming to you on Thursday live from the Fort Worden campus, and on Wednesday following, we will rebroadcast it. So if you're listening on Wednesday, we're recorded. We do take emails, and I've forgotten to tell people that, DJ@kptz.org. I'm Taylor Clark. I am the host today, and I am joined by Acting City Manager Steve King. Hi, Steve.
0: Hey, Taylor.
3: Welcome back.
0: Thank you.
3: And we are joined today by Dave Dinkun.
2: Yes.
3: I got that right?
2: Yes.
3: Good. Who is the Acting Director of Public Works. This must be tough for you, Dave, because your boss is here.
2: Yeah, I have to mind my P's and Q's.
3: Yeah, yeah. And we're going to talk about road work today, right?
2: Yeah, I've been looking forward to it.
3: And I'm thinking we should start. Do you want to start with the striping? I think that might be.
0: Yeah, we just finished. We're almost finished.
2: Give this
0: one a day. Yeah. I better. See, this is the challenge. I gotta back out of my
3: of your
0: happy.
3: You gotta
0: engineering
3: take your
0: place.
3: Public works hat off and let Dave take that. Yeah. Hey, what's going on with striping, Dave?
2: Recently wrapping up striping a pretty amazing amount of roadway that we recently chip sealed, put a new surface on. New paint has to go down, and I think it looks just gorgeous. So,
3: do you have a stat for how many how much chip sealing, like linear feet of chip seal, or miles, or half miles, or kilometers, or megaparsecs?
2: This was quite a bit. It's our big year, and we have
3: bigger than last year.
2: It's because we got a pot of money from the Transportation Improvements Board.
3: Nice
2: to do probably double.
0: Yeah.
2: So
0: we're September 14th, I think, is the council workshop where we're going to talk about what we accomplished this year. And just to put a little plug in for that date, if anybody is interested to tune into a workshop, we will give all the stats and then talk a little bit about what's happening in 27, 28.
3: Yeah, because this is you're in the middle of
0: budgeting.
3: Of a multi-year chip sealing effort. Okay,
0: yeah.
3: So everything was chip sealed, and now we're putting center lines down the middle of everything, right?
2: Nope. No, so that's center lines is an interesting topic. It's driven by the amount of traffic that the roadway sees. Mm-hmm. So we have a rule book. It's published by the federal government.
3: It's a federal rule book. Okay.
2: And that's our standard of care. So we have to follow that. In roads that don't see a lot of traffic, right around 4,000 cars a day or less, we will not put a center line stripe down. Mm-hmm. And then 4,000 cars a day, average daily traffic. That's both directions. Center line.
3: So you've actually been out with little rubber things and counted these roads.
2: Yeah, the tubes. I think everybody's seen them. So we've got the equipment. We do our own counts, and we do it periodically throughout the city. So you can. This information's available online in one of our GIS. By the way, yes.
3: Oh, in a it's part of a GIS data set. Is it easy to use, or
2: it's hard to find, perhaps? But the page is titled City Maps.
0: City Maps. Yeah, if you search for city maps, you'll find it. Yeah,
3: I will do that, Steve, because you know how I feel about this. I know I'd love to see the 4,000 and more gets a center line. What's the cutoff for edge lane roads?
2: I think it's
0: 6,000.
3: 6,000 or below.
0: Yeah, 6,000 or below for edge lane roads. So
3: there's a little overlap.
0: Yeah, there. so there's overlap. So edge lane road is a different treatment altogether, where you're basically turning the road into a one lane road. Yeah, yeah. So the ruling is in the magic book that Dave is talking about is that if you are over 6,000, a centerline stripe is required. Mm-hmm. Between 4,000 to 6,000, it's optional.
3: But here in Port Townsend, we're going to say 4,000.
0: 4,000 for just because some of our streets are narrow, and so that's why you see centerline in some locations, and in other locations you don't.
3: Okay, so give me an idea who isn't getting a centerline. F Street.
0: F Street does not have a centerline.
3: And
0: Monroe. just got
3: Monroe just got done. No center line.
0: No center line. Jackson, no center line, which is Monroe, Jackson.
3: Yeah. Okay. And Sheridan?
0: Sheridan gets a center line.
3: Ah. Yeah. Okay.
0: I think. Am I remembering? At least from 19th to Sims.
2: Yes. Yeah. I think the whole corridor gets yellow skip stripe.
0: Yeah.
3: And it also gets, that one has bike lanes, right?
2: Correct. For a lot of its length, there's one section that we didn't stripe for bikes, and I think Steve will touch on that near the intersection.
3: Okay.
2: But
3: And then just before we went on the air, I was asking the question about, in some cases, I'm seeing center lines at stop signs, but not further down the street.
2: That's just guidance to kind of put you in the place that you need to be at the intersection.
3: Okay.
0: Mm-hmm. Yeah. Well, one of the things on Sheridan, so there was a patchwork of bike lanes, no bike lanes, right?
3: Right.
0: There was bike lanes in front of the hospital, and it was kind of weird. You had to go behind cars, and it was kind of
3: That is kind of weird.
0: We fixed all that, kind of got it back to a little bit of a normal look. It was a nice experiment, but didn't pan out. I think it's people are going to really like it. And then there was a gap between, what was it, Dave, 15th and 10th? There was no bike lanes before, and now there is.
2: Yes, and in addition, we had enough room to add a pedestrian, a reserve pedestrian pathway. It's asphalt.
3: Because there's no sidewalk in that section.
2: Oh, yeah. So we striped that in as well.
3: Yeah. I hear the words complete streets comes up in city council meetings, and I don't always know what it means. Would one of you like to take a shot at what complete streets are?
0: I'm getting the head nod over here. You want me to get, okay. Dave and I have secret sign language going on here.
3: For the benefit of the radio audience.
0: Yes, exactly. So complete streets is actually, there's an ordinance that the city council passed a number of years ago that says anytime we do road work, we need to evaluate that street to see if we can make it a more complete street. A complete street means that you look at all the different uses of a street.
3: Walking, biking,
0: horseback riding, parking, trucks, driving, any kind of wheelchairs, every type of use of street. And so typically throughout our nation's history, the pedestrian bicyclist has gotten the back seat, right? It's all been about cars.
3: Right.
0: So complete streets were formed to say, hey, we really need to think about these other modes of traffic, transit. Don't forget transit in that. Mm-hmm. And how do we make these streets more complete to serve more people, not just the automobile?
3: So there's a city ordinance about that passed by as a policy by council. And are they is there a national model on that?
0: Yeah. Most cities have these now. That's kind of, again, Port Townsend being a leader in non-motorized transportation was doing complete streets before complete streets was a thing. So what the ordinance does is it just says if you're working on the street, you at least have to evaluate it. Doesn't mean it has to be done. It just means it has to be evaluated because sometimes you can't. It's just there's not room.
3: Yeah.
0: Right. So
3: that means an evaluation means you're going to actually look at it, and maybe have a paper on it.
0: Yeah.
3: Some pages saying these are the options.
0: Yeah, we'll usually draw it up. It's usually graphical. And then we look at the standards like Dave was talking about to see, okay, does this fit? Will it meet standard? Is this a safe application of complete streets?
3: And there were some choices on Sheridan, right?
2: Yes, indeed. And we analyzed, evaluated, because the shoulders were used for parking between 10th, 11th, and 15th. We did an evaluation. They weren't seeing a lot of use. We reached out to the community that's fronting Sheridan and got some feedback and a lot of support for removing the parking and adding the bike lanes and then that pedestrian walkway. We had kind of an initial take at extending the bike lane all the way to SR20, in which necessitated removing the left-hand turn pocket onto SR20 from Sheridan.
3: Right.
2: That was discussed robustly, I should say. And Steve, you want to address what happened?
3: Yeah. Yes, we were actually discussing this before we went on the air. Dave, I appreciate you taking the bull by the horns there and then passing it over to Steve. Steve, did we remove the left-hand turn pocket?
0: There was a right-hand turn pocket and a left or through, mm-hmm. two lanes, basically. And we did not end up doing it. And the reason why is when we put that out to the neighborhood, the neighborhood that's on the other side of Sims or on the water side of Sims was concerned about basically if you only could take a right-hand turn off of Sheridan and you wanted to go downtown, you have to get turned around somehow.
3: Right.
0: And, of course, we want people to go just drive up to the roundabout
3: because
0: and do a U-turn.
3: Because it you can go right around it
0: you
3: and come
0: back. You can go
3: back.
0: Right around
3: But it is 4 blocks up the street.
0: It's a 4 blocks. So what they found is that there are some people that would turn in through the neighborhood and either turn around in the bank parking lot or travel through these little streets.
3: Okay, full disclosure, I've done that.
0: Yeah. I think I have too. But I was going to the bank. The conclusion was council said, why don't we wait on that? And we're doing another project on Sims Way and take more time to evaluate it then. That gives us time to look at the safety and look at some of the other aspects, unintended consequences, and work with the neighborhood a little bit more. And so it might come back or it might not. We'll see.
3: Can you get a count of how many people go right versus straight or left?
0: We could put out counters and get some sort of sense of like what a normal day is without the way it's configured right now, and then if we make a change, maybe we put some cones out and force it for a little while and then see if it changes. That would be one way to test it. It's hard to project. The other thing is that, I was driving to Port Angeles here a couple weekends ago, and once you get past Squim, you get into the divided highway,
3: right?
0: And they've got all kinds of signs that say left turn 1/4 mile or U-turn 1/4 mile ahead.
3: Right.
0: Right. So maybe there's some stuff that could be done on Sims to discourage people.
3: Neighborhood filter.
0: Yeah. Even right now, as it sits right now, because a lot of people have to take a right turn off of Sheridan anyway, because otherwise you're going to sit there for 5 minutes.
3: Yeah. And take your life in your hands.
0: Yeah. And get frustrated and get and just, yeah. So. Yeah. Anyway, we'll see where that goes. But we know there is a clear understanding amongst everybody we talk to that there something needs to be done there. Okay. It's just how much does it cost? And
3: so, nothing for now, but it's you're still sort of thinking about it.
0: Still thinking about it.
3: No definite plans.
0: Yeah.
3: Okay.
0: Yeah.
3: All right. Why don't we turn to Dave and ask him about the big enchilada, the whole enchilada, which is your. I saw it in a press release today on from the city about the upcoming project on Lawrence Street.
2: Yes, Tyler, it's been a long time coming. I think we've been planning for this for about 4 years. So on 14th, we'll break ground. It's 6 blocks of Lawrence, and we're taking care of 3 things. By the way, the 6 blocks that started at the top of the hill at the fire station
3: and down to Kearney. West to Walker.
0: West.
3: Yeah. I am directionally challenged.
0: Our street supervisor, and he won't care that Brian Reed, great guy. He does an amazing job. He grew up in Port Townsend and is the street supervisor. And he told me he still gets lost on the streets in Port Townsend. So if anybody feels bad about getting lost in the streets, don't. It's craziness.
3: Okay.
0: Sorry. Go ahead.
3: All right.
2: So
3: west, to Walker Street. Okay.
2: And I look at it as we're taking care of 4 things.
3: Okay.
2: Number one, pavement condition is awful. So we get to fix that curb to curb.
3: Broad agreement there. Yeah.
2: I think most importantly, we're taking care of the pedestrians and bicyclists. There's sidewalk in some spots. We'll fill in the gaps where sidewalk isn't, and then we'll fix where there's trip hazards and such.
3: Oh, on old sidewalks.
2: On old sidewalks.
3: Now, is this mirror the work that was done in the down in the other direction towards Aldridge's?
2: Indeed, and we want them to kind of look like the same street. Mm-hmm. So,
3: yeah. You have a new paving technique you're considering up there, right?
2: And it's one that we've used, and I'm relatively new to the city, so this was new to me. So we're making the soil under the roadway stronger by mixing it with Portland cement. We did this on San Juan at 8% by weight, and you mix it soil.
3: Right, on the section of San Juan that was torn up and redone just past Blue Heron.
2: Recently chip sealed, and I was gratified to see that on after mixing, add water, let it sit. Even in one day, you come back and it felt like you could bounce a hammer off of it. And it's really interesting. And this is a big cost savings because
3: otherwise
2: you have to remove the poor soil and bring in crushed gravel, we call it crushed, and then compact that.
3: Right, and this is gravel with different size grains in it, so it compacts better, right?
2: And fractured faces, so it's been part of
3: and
2: it's been
3: fractured
2: through.
3: Faces.
0: Ah, we're into the nerdy engineering stuff. Woohoo!
3: I just watched a video on this that people want sand, but you can't use the sand. You can't use windblown sand.
0: Right.
3: It has to be waterborne sand. They were talking about how sand gets imported into the Middle East because the desert sand is all around. It doesn't have faces, so it doesn't compact as it doesn't work right.
2: I just learned something.
3: High five.
0: There we go.
3: Fun. Yeah.
2: So there's some old utilities. We're replacing the sewer line.
3: Oh.
2: So that was in our program to replace. And this is a great opportunity because, of course, you don't want to replace all the pipes. So
3: we don't want to do it the way it happened. This happened downtown, right, where the street got done, but the sewer didn't get redone.
0: I think there's something like that, yeah.
3: Yeah.
0: Yeah.
3: Mm-hmm. So on Water Street. Yeah, so Water Street. Yeah. And then does this isn't there an upcoming project on Lower Lawrence Street involving the sewer?
2: Yes.
3: Yeah. So lots of new sewer. Go on. Tell us about that.
2: Amazingly, we are funded to do that segment as well. So that would be from Tyler down to Monroe, complete rebuild, so new pavement, fixed pipes where they need to be fixed. There's some old legacy storm pipe that's connected to the sewer.
3: Right. Sewer. Yep. Sewer connected stormwater.
0: Combined sewer
3: CSO.
0: Overflow. CSO. Combined sewer overflow.
2: I think it's one of the last spots in the city.
0: Yeah. Yeah. And I want to add to what you said, Dave. You had mentioned from Tyler down to Monroe, but we're also getting the pavement done from the library down to Tyler, which is in really bad shape too, where the new sidewalk
3: is. Where you did the new sidewalks.
0: Yeah.
3: So, and when does the lower, when does those two pieces happen?
0: 28?
2: Yeah.
0: I think it starts
3: so
0: in.
3: So we still have to be patient.
0: Yeah. Maybe if we're lucky, we start late next year. And it's, you know, Dave's like, hey, don't overpromise. You're overpromising me. Well, I get to do that in this role. Yeah. No.
3: Let me just say, if you're just joining us, you are Steve King, acting Port Townsend City Manager, and Taylor Clark, KPTZ's host for Bureaucracy Now!, are geeking out over sand particle size, and we are joined by Dave Dinkoon. Sorry, who is the acting director of Public Works. And we're discussing Lawrence Street and other things. Let me ask the question I told you I was going to. The hard question is: this whole project is 7 months long.
2: Yes, projected. We hope we can do better, but so you plan for not the worst, but there's some contingency in that schedule.
3: Yeah. Is it all city resources, or are you using some subcontractors?
2: All construction is contracted.
3: Oh, okay.
2: So we have to do that. There's a real tight limit on construction work that the city can do. So, dollars wise. So,
3: is that a
2: state law?
3: That's a state law.
0: Yeah.
2: Okay.
0: So local contractor Seton Construction, which we're excited
3: who,
0: to have.
3: Who you were using them.
0: Yep.
3: Yep.
0: He helped. They helped us. They did the Discovery Road project for us. So
3: yes.
0: So we love it that when a local contractor gets the job, keeps dollars local, and Seton, they care about our community, so they really do. They put their best foot forward, and I was talking with Bruce, and they're proud to be able to say they built this infrastructure in our community. So pretty cool.
3: Yeah, that's good.
0: Yeah.
3: Have we done all the road things, Dave, you want to talk about? Because we could move on to water. We got about.
2: Yeah, I think water deserves some time.
3: Okay. Steve, are you taking water?
0: I'll take some water. Yeah, we're in the middle of a water crisis year, right? We've been talking about it a lot. I don't know how many times on the radio.
3: We've talked about it. I think about it every time I brush my teeth.
0: Yes. Good. I hope everybody does. It's water is always been a battle in Port Townsend, and some years are a little bit bigger than others, and this has been a tough year. I got a report this morning, we did get 1.5 inches of rain in the watershed here recently. The river levels came up, which is huge.
3: Oh, it came up high enough that you can draw from it.
0: We're drawing from the river well, and we replenished. City Lake was down a little bit, and we got water going into Lord's Lake. So we are not out of the woods. I don't want to say we're out of the woods, but this was a big shot of water that we needed. And so we're probably back more to a still a below average water year, but maybe a little bit less of we were expecting the mill to have to shut down. This may have just saved them from having to shut down. So yeah, like I said, we don't know what the rest of the year is going to look like, but this was a big deal. And just a plug for the Cityscape magazine that'll be coming out here pretty soon. It's all water oriented. So, in fact, Shelley needs a little introduction paragraph for me. I got to get that to her before I get in trouble. But it'll highlight some good stuff that we're doing in our water system. And I like to think that you don't have a city without a water supply. And so it's kind of one of those core things.
3: It's one of the definitions of that if you have to be housed, you have to have water.
0: You have to have water. Yeah.
3: One of the things.
0: Yeah. Yeah. So
2: I just to add, I think folks would be surprised at the extent of our water system. Yeah. And how old it is.
3: Oh, we have discussed this on the show a lot because every once in a while Steve shows up and he's come directly from the break.
0: Yeah.
3: Where water is pouring out and washing the hillside away.
0: Yeah. Thankfully, let's just knock on wood right now.
3: Okay.
0: And anytime breaks come up, we just want to knock on wood. So, yeah. We also, just for looking ahead, we have some council meetings. I think on October 19th, we'll be talking about water rates as we do our rate modeling process.
3: I think we have a water rates bureaucracy now scheduled probably for that week.
0: Probably so,
3: I would guess we're going to talk about water rates. And I would look forward then to talking about agricultural water rates.
0: Sure.
3: And what we can do about that.
0: Yeah.
3: I know that's people are interested in how we can, you know, that. Right now, I think agriculture gets lopped in with high usage people,
0: yes.
3: Which is a different kind of situation.
0: It's a different situation. We are in the middle of looking at that, digging deep. So yeah, that'll be good.
3: Because water rates were redone. Was it last year or 2 years ago?
0: Water rates were done. Well, the last time we redid water rates was 2021.
3: Oh, okay.
0: Yeah, and so. And actually, this rate structure, the proportionates were done back in, I think it dates back to 2007 is when all these rate structures were set. So we're using those, but we're looking at tweaking some of it based on new information.
3: So that's when agricultural people should get involved, is they should watch for that on the city council agenda and be present for the public comment on that.
0: Absolutely.
3: Okay.
0: Yeah.
3: Good.
0: Yeah. Yeah.
3: Let's see. Two things coming up. We got about a minute left. Tomorrow morning, 9 a.m.
0: Yes.
3: Is on my calendar.
0: Community coffee.
3: Yeah.
0: Mayor Howard and I will be there. This will be the first time I've gone to a community coffee. So be nice, please. No.
3: And Steve, where is this taking place?
0: This is at Fort Warden here.
3: So over at the Commons?
0: I think so, yeah.
3: Yeah.
0: Yeah. Yeah. So I better figure that out because I got to show up tomorrow.
3: And it's at 9 a.m.
0: 9 a.m.
3: 9 to 10:30?
0: I think so, yeah.
3: Okay.
0: Yeah. Yeah. This is where I got to check in with Shelley and make sure I know the scheduling of these things.
3: I'm pretty sure I just told you.
0: Okay, good.
3: Because I remember we discussed this before. Yeah. And then the other thing I wanted to mention that's coming up is it October 12th? City council meeting. There's a special city council meeting which will be more discussion oriented, and it takes place at Blue Heron
0: School. It's 6 p.m. and it's normally a workshop meeting, but like we did here last year at Salish earlier this year at Salish, we are in the thick of budget, so our thought is let's have some good budget discussions. Council has to make some priority decisions. The funds are not unlimited. In fact, we may be dealing with some challenging budget situations, and so this is an opportunity for the public to weigh in, and council members are going to be able to, we'll have some conversation.
3: Yeah. Okay. Yeah. I just wanted to ask, Dave mentioned that he was new to the city, which of course is like, you know, catnip to me. how long have you been with the city and where did you come from?
2: As a job. 1 year.
3: 1 year.
0: Yeah.
3: Well, that's not that new.
2: So that was what I meant, new to the city. Actually, we moved here, my wife and I, in 2015. So I lived here. I commuted to Bremerton. And
3: So you worked for the city of Bremerton?
2: I did 2 years in public works there. Mm-hmm. Became aware of this city engineer position and decided to apply. It took me a while to get there, but they were glad to have me, so I'm really happy
3: here,
2: to be here.
3: Yeah, so is city engineer, is you're acting as the director of public works, but you have been the city engineer, is that, do I have that
2: correct? And okay. Then the other half of my title is deputy public works director. So
3: okay,
0: this is what we call succession planning.
3: Very important.
0: Yes. Yeah.
3: Yeah, okay, good news. All right, well, Dave Dinkoon, I'm going to get it. Thank you for joining us on Bureaucracy Now, Steve.
0: Thank you, King. Taylor.
3: Good to see you.
0: Yeah, good to see you, too.
3: Okay, this has been Bureaucracy Now on KPTZ, and we will, don't go away, we will be rebroadcasting this on Wednesday next at 5:30, and it'll be on our website. Thanks so much for joining us. For the music portion of our show today, we are listening to something by Dr. John, who is a musician that I did not appreciate much when he was alive, because I guess I was kind of underwhelmed by his hits. But he is a prolific New Orleans-based, and his early stuff, he was definitely on LSD, because his name isn't, as you might imagine, Dr. John. It's Mac Rebenack, but he was Dr. John the Night Tripper. This is a 2004 album, and it's called, and it's in dialect, it's called Nolens Dis Dat and Da Udda.
0: Ah,
3: New Orleans Dis Dat and Da Udda.
0: Nice.
3: And this is a traditional tune called Lay My Burden Down, and it features Mavis Staples and I think the Preservation Hall Jazz Band. So let's check it out.

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Ain't but one running my way. Well, now one runs at midnight, the other runs.

0: Sonny Terry, Brownie McGee. That's an album. It's called Sonny and Brownie. And that's an older album, I think. Let's see the date on that. 1973. Walking My Blues Away. Walking, that's what I should do. Walk My Blues Away. James Cotton with Joe Louis Walker and Charlie Hayden. It's a James Cotton album, but it's called Deep in the Blues. And that was a blues classic, Two Trains Running. Before that, Justin Johnson doing Sharp Dressed Man. And he's playing it on he's playing it on a guitar that he made out of a shovel or something like that. And but he plays a wonderful slide guitar. And then we started things off way back with Dr. John. And Lay My Burden Down, Will the Circle Be Unbroken. That was from the album Nylon's Dis Dat and Dada, and featured Mavis Staples and the Preservation Hall Jazz Band. Coming up, Rain Shadow Recording and KPTZ are delighted to present Love, Dean. And that will be this Friday, the 4th, at the Palindrome in Port Townsend at 7:30. Love, Dean is a soul Americano duo from Portland, Oregon, featuring a husband and wife team with vocalist Rachel Price and multi-instrumentalist Luke Price. They are known for rich vocal harmonies and vintage instrument tones, and they blend classical Americana, roots, gospel, vintage, and soul. Don't want to miss that. I think they have drums and bass with them, and I know that because they are going to be here in the KPTZ Green Room. Live on mixtape with DJ Christine at 3 o'clock on the 4th. And that is something not to be missed. So they'll be here at 3 o'clock and then at the Rain Shadow at 7:30. So tune in and find out, learn more. Also, KPTZ is also joining with Northwest Maritime Center. Well, we are media partner. We're happy that to be working with the Northwest Maritime Center, doing our small part to bring you the 49th annual Port Townsend Wooden Boat Festival. You knew I was going there, didn't you? And it comes up on Friday the 11th? Did I get that right? 10th. Yes, Friday the 11th. It runs the 11th through the 13th. And if it's as in years past, Thursday night there, it's open for locals to come on down, and there's usually some music, and you can buy a beer, and it's when the locals show up, unless you're a volunteer at the Wooden Boat Festival, which is another way to go. The Wooden Boat Festival is a place where kids and adults alike can experience the magic of getting out on the water, the beauty of wooden boats, and the richness of our maritime culture. Come learn from the experts, gawk at hundreds of beautifully crafted vessels that you don't have to maintain, and swap stories with wooden boat aficionados from all over the world. KPTZ is proud to be a partner in the largest festival of wooden boats in North America. I'm going to be down there doing with my hot little hands on a KPTZ portable recorder, and I hope to get some interviews and maybe just say hi to some people and get you guys to give us an ID. Come on down and look around. Both me and Chris Bricker will be down there. Chris is the host of Our Working Waterfront. He's also going to be recording at the boat show. And speaking of Chris Bricker, Chris is going to be joining me live on the air here, coming right up at 1:30. And he has a friend who he has known for years, and we'll learn more about their history and what they've done together. And if you haven't heard Chris's interview, he's a lot of fun. The fellow who's coming is named Murray Horowitz, and he is doing a one-man show at Key City Public Theater, which starts Friday night at 7 p.m. And I think it might only be Friday night at 7 p.m. So it sounds fascinating. I was just talking to Chris about it, and I think Peter Robinson is going to be down here in the studio with us. So tune in at 1:30 for an interesting half hour of conversation with some interesting people. I'm looking forward to that. And I'll be right back, you not thought I'd never say this, with more music right after this.
1: 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Love Dean from Portland, Oregon is the musical creation of Rachel and Luke Price, blending soul Americana with indie spirit.

0: With just two voices and one vintage hollow body guitar, they craft a sound that's warm, raw, and instantly magnetic. This time around, they're filling out the band with bass and drums. Think Lake Street Dive meets Al Green, with lush harmonies and soul-steeped grooves that linger long after the last note. More information at rainshadowrecording.com.
1: And like I said, tune in at 3 p.m. tomorrow. Get a chance to hear them on KPTZ. Here's the Preservation Hall Jazz Band. I mentioned them before. Here they are again. This is them with Merle Haggard doing the Basin Street Blues.

0: That was Louis Armstrong's Stardust, and I have that on a collection called Portrait of the Artist as a Young Man. We heard Sidney Bechet, Blues in Thirds, and the Basin Street. We heard Basin Street Blues with Merle Haggard and the Preservation Hall Jazz Band. And I now welcome to the studio Chris Bricker. Hi, Chris.
1: Hey, good morning.
0: And you have a guest that I'm going to have you introduce.
1: I do have a guest.
0: You do have a guest live here in the studio.
1: And his name is Marie Horwitz. And Marie and I go back, way back.
0: Way back.
2: More than half a century.
1: Is that right?
2: Yeah. So, folks, we worked as clowns on what was then known as the Ringling Brothers Barnum and Bailey Circus, which no longer exists. Apparently wasn't the greatest show on earth. Anyway, you came in 1971 or 72.
1: Class of 71. So went on the road in 71.
2: Last year on the circus was your first because I started in 1970. Yeah. So 1972 is 24 plus years ago.
1: Yeah.
2: And 54 years. What am I saying? It's more than 50 years ago.
1: But that's a whole... That's a whole other thing we could spend 2 hours on, we're not here for that.
2: No. Plus, clowning doesn't work real well.
0: I was going to say, Murray, were you also a clown at the circus?
2: Yeah, wow. I was there before he was. So. Huh.
1: Yeah.
0: Okay.
1: And then I'm going to take one minute to say
0: yes,
1: that we were the beneficiaries of osmosis, working with the old timers that were still on the show, whether it be the train master or whether it be our fellow veteran clowns, some legendary people. And it was just, we were really blessed with that
2: because we
1: weren't in a position to forget that.
0: So you said it was 1971. So I'm trying to picture that, you know, you were the young hippies coming in, right?
1: Well, kind of, sort of.
2: Yeah, we were completely hippies. And in fact, Chris and I, among everybody in Clown Alley and among what were then called the Showgirls, we were represented by something called the American Guild of Variety Artists.
1: Still exists.
2: Probably the worst labor union in the world and the weakest. But we were the shop stewards, Chris and I. We would go to the management with grievances, and it was quite an experience.
0: Was that your start, Chris, as a union steward? Because you've done that a lot.
1: Right? Actually, it was my start, actually. Hmm.
2: And mine, too. I mean, I've remained...
1: Now you're a union steward.
2: I was a steward at station WAMU, the NPR station in Washington, D.C. But I'm still, I guess, kind of an old man in the labor movement. I've been a member of something like 7 labor unions in my life.
0: So you're here in town, though. We should move on because. I mean, we can go back to that, but you're here to do a show.
2: I am.
1: Murray's in town to do a one-man show, an evening with Shalom Aleichem, and
2: it's at the Key City Public Theater.
1: It's at the Key City Public Theater tonight at 7, tomorrow, Saturday at 7.
0: No, Friday night at 7.
1: I mean, excuse me.
0: Yeah.
1: Friday night at 7, Saturday night at 7, and Sunday with a matinee at 2 p.m.
0: And that's it.
1: Knees out of here.
2: Yep, that's it.
1: Yeah.
2: It's 1:30, by the way, on Sunday.
1: Oh,
2: that's
1: 1:30,
2: the matinee time.
1: All right. Oh, God, would have made people late.
2: Yeah. Well, they wouldn't miss anything, you know.
1: So it's an evening of Shalom Aleichem at Key City Public Theater. And that show was conceived and performed by Marie Horwitz and originally directed by Richard Maltby Jr.
2: Multi-Tony Award winner.
1: Yes. And you guys collaborated.
2: We collaborated on Ain't Misbehavin', a Broadway musical that premiered in 1978 and won the Tony for Best Musical. Richard won for Best Director. I was the associate director. And actually, the woman who designed the first act costumes for the Broadway smash, Ain't Misbehavin', designed my costume that everybody will see at the Key City Public Theater for an evening of Shalom Aleichem. And we should say, if you don't know, Shalom Aleichem was the Yiddish writer, author, famous mostly for his short stories, although he also wrote novels and plays. And
1: he wrote about 40, 40 novels?
2: No, I don't know about 40, but he wrote 40, a good number.
1: 40 things.
2: Really? But hundreds of stories, hundreds.
0: Yeah. And he wrote in Yiddish.
2: In Yiddish. I have a set of his complete writings on my bookshelf that takes up almost a yard in Yiddish on my bookshelf. So you got to look at him from right to left. But another smash musical, Fiddler on the Roof, of which you may have heard, mm-hmm. is based on maybe two or three of his stories. And so he created the character of Tevye the Dairyman.
1: And that's where Fiddler on the Roof popped up.
0: Do you read Yiddish?
2: I do read Yiddish, and not at maybe a third grade level. I read and write Yiddish, but I speak a little bit of Yiddish and can understand it pretty well because I grew up in one of the few Jewish households in the United States where Yiddish wasn't used exclusively to keep secrets from the children. So,
0: I was just going to say, during Fiddle Tunes, we had a klezmer musician mm-hmm. here, Alicia Spiegels, mm-hmm. and we had her on the air with John Kurtzer, who's one of our DJs, whose father wrote a book can't remember exactly what it was called now, but apparently a famous Jewish New York book Rabbi Kurtzer wrote. And it was interesting, the two of them, in the case of Alicia, she was sent to a Yiddish school mm-hmm. because her family was trying to perpetuate the language.
2: Good for them.
0: And John was clear that in his case, it was a secret language that his parents spoke so he wouldn't know what was going on.
2: There was a little bit of that in my house, but also my grandparents, who grew up speaking Yiddish as their first language in the old country. They were all immigrants. My mom and my dad, who both spoke and understood Yiddish, would talk to my grandmother, for example, and my grandpa in a kind of Yinglish, it was
0: pigeon.
2: Yeah, Charlotte, did you go to the grocery store and kaufen a bissel Eppes? It was like that. So you'd know what they were doing. And we picked up a lot, my brothers and I.
0: Huh.
1: So here's the show, right? And Murray, when did you start this show? Back in...
2: Oh, almost right after you and I parted company.
0: Oh, so this is something you've been doing.
2: I've been doing it for more than 50 years. I first got the idea for the show, actually probably when I was still in college. And then there was a nightclub owner in Philadelphia who said, I've had a lot of success with one-man shows. Could you do a Shalom Aleichem? He remembered that I'd done this in college. He said, could you do a Shalom Aleichem? And I said, gee, I guess so. I don't know. So I started putting it together in 1974. When my wife and I got married, I took volumes of Shalom Aleichem with me on our honeymoon. And don't ask. Anyway, it worked out well. Labor Day will be our 52nd anniversary, so it was okay.
1: Yeah, congratulations.
2: Thank you.
0: Mazel tov.
2: Thank you. Well, one of my great mentors and somebody I think Chris might have known, Jonathan Winters, a great comedian.
1: Mm-hmm. Yeah.
2: And toward the end of his life, Jonathan was being interviewed, and the woman said to him, how long have you and your wife been married? And he said, 54 years. She said, 54 years? That's wonderful. He said, you try it. but at any rate, so you and I parted company on the Ringling Show at the end of 72. I started working on Shalom Aleichem in 74, and then it was 1975 that I did it for the first time in Philly, and I've been doing it somewhat ever since. All over North America, and even in London.
1: Yeah, he did it at the Kennedy Center and the Manhattan Theater Club, the New York Shakespeare Festival, Public Theater, a lot of regional theaters.
2: Done it in Canada. Did it at the South Bank Center in London, what's the famous concert? The Royal Albert Hall was part of that center. I didn't do it there. I did it in the Purcell Room, the smaller room. But it's been wonderful and. It's the thing about Shalom Aleichem is he's often referred to and was even referred to during his lifetime as the Yiddish Mark Twain.
0: Which paints a picture for me.
2: And that's what it's like. And in my show, it has to be said, is a little bit like the great actor Hal Holbrook did Mark Twain, and that's how I do Shalom Aleichem.
0: Exactly what I'm thinking of.
2: and there's a little bit. But according to, this is, I think is documented, I'm not sure that they ever met, but although they were both in New York in around 1906, 1907, but when Twain was told that Shalom Aleichem was called the Yiddish Mark Twain, he said, well, please let him know that I'm the American Shalom Aleichem. So,
1: is that, did he, was he ever considered the combination of the Yiddish Mark Twain and maybe Will Rogers?
2: Oh, that's interesting. I would say no, and I'll tell you why. As a kid, I really admired Will Rogers. As I grew older, there's a little... Some of Will Rogers' satire was biting and wonderful, his newspaper column especially. But, you know, I never met a man I didn't like. And I was like, you know, so it was a little bit more bite and realism.
1: A little more edgy.
2: Yeah. We're having a few technical difficulties here. How do you know?
0: Okay, we are joined. That's why we're trying to get the headphones working. Peter, you can set them over here and plug them in.
3: Absolutely, you know.
0: You can do it without. Peter Robinson is joining us. Thank you for stopping by.
3: Well, this is an honor for me.
2: Oh, come on. It's an honor for me.
3: How do you do, sir?
2: Good to see you. How are you doing?
3: You too.
0: So this is you've developed this in the 70s, and you have been performing it. How many times have you done this?
2: Oh, I literally countless, and not because there have been so many, but because I can't count very high. But, you know, hundreds of times, and... you know, I look back on it now and I say, gee whiz, that's, you know, I've done something. There are a lot of people, many of whom never heard of Shalom Aleichem before, and now they know about him. But part of the reason I've been able to do it is because of Shalom Aleichem himself. I mean, the material is timeless. He talks about real human emotions, human frailty, and human foolishness. And, it's for the same reason that Fiddler on the Roof, based on a couple of his stories, is so timeless and such a success because of his humanity, his irresistible humanity.
1: Oh, that small-town tenderness, right?
2: Yeah, I think so, but never sentimental. There's a hard edge of sentiment in his work, but he loves people. And he said himself that it was like a sickness. He needed to make people laugh. He had this compulsion to make people laugh, which you and I can relate to, you know.
1: Yeah. I remember visiting you and Lisa, I think it was just after you got married, in an apartment in New York.
2: Yep.
1: It was right across the street from Bella Abzug.
2: Yes, that's right.
1: You wrote speeches for her.
2: No, did not write any speeches for Bella Abzug. I do still do some speech writing, because I worked in politics, as you remember, in New York State, and wrote for the Democrats in the New York State Assembly. And off and on, we moved to Washington, D.C., because I got a job at the National Endowment for the Arts. And so I've been doing some political work since then in speech writing. And I, in fact, for the last few years, I've been writing for the big convention of the Congressional Black Caucus Foundation. So I've been honored to do that.
1: Murray wrote a speech for me, but I didn't get anywhere. Thanks, Murray.
2: I'm sorry. Well, if you paid me, you know.
1: Oh.
2: You left that part out, didn't you?
1: Yeah, I would have taken a check.
2: Well, somebody's phone is ringing.
1: Somebody ringing?
3: I just killed it.
1: Oh, okay. I'm going to give you a little bit more background about Murray, and then we're going to get into the show.
2: Okay.
1: But, you know, he was formerly vice president of cultural programming for NPR.
0: Oh.
1: Responsible for, what was the studio? Studio 3?
2: No, Studio 4A, which is the 4A. Big production studio, and that's where we had, you know.
1: Marianne McPartland, piano jazz.
0: Great show that is.
2: Yeah, and Wynton Marsalis making the music. We did a 26-part series with Wynton. We had all kinds of classical musicians, Yo-Yo Ma and Gil and Orly Shaham and all kinds of performers. And we started a comedy show called Wait, Wait, Don't Tell Me that's still on the air.
0: Oh, that's a great show, too.
1: Yeah. I remember you're all sitting around the table and said, what are we going to do? And then, oh, here's a no-brainer, right?
2: Some people have credited me with creating Wait, Wait, which I did not do. But I did have it in mind to do a quiz show. I thought that would be that was a no-brainer. And the big brilliant thing I did was hire a guy named Doug Berman, who was the producer of Car Talk. Call-in show. And I knew that there were only two people in public radio who really understood comedy and who really understood public radio, and I couldn't do it. I knew that the hard thing to admit was that Dougie would do a better job than I could. And so I hired Dougie, and he created the show.
0: That's a skill, knowing what you can and can't.
2: Yeah. Man's got to know his limitations. So, we're quoting Clint Eastwood, folks, and Dougie, made it the hit that it is today. I mean, I collaborated. There were a lot of things I had to do with that show, but Dougie really made it a hit, and he was the one who said, "Well, why don't we make it a news quiz? Because these are for NPR listeners." And I went, duh.
0: Because they want to test their knowledge.
2: Right.
0: Because they've been listening
2: all week long.
0: Right. No, that's when I tune in, wait, I'm like, okay, let's see. Let's see how I'm doing.
2: Yep.
1: And then, Murray, you backed into being a permanent panelist on Says You.
2: Yes. Well, when I was at NPR, we acquired, as we said back then, the distribution rights to Says You, and we did it for a few years, and then they sort of went independent, and the then producer, Richard Schur, called me up one day and said, "Listen, come and do a show in Boston as a panelist." And I went, "I don't know." So I checked with the NPR legal department, and try as they couldn't find a reason why I couldn't do it. And they, because, I was an officer of NPR, and, what can I tell you? Audiences are sometimes undiscriminating, and they liked me. And so I did become pretty much a permanent panelist, played Port Townsend several times. There's a wonderful woman here, Lila Hilton. She threw big parties for us at her place.
1: She's a Clemente
2: program. Yeah, the Clemente program. That's Lila. Yeah.
0: I've just been reaching out to them to see if we can have them on Attention Please.
2: Uh-huh. Oh, good idea.
0: I don't know much about the program.
2: Oh no! It's worth examining. Yeah. It's a good idea. And Chris was here, so there was all kinds of incentive for me to come to Port Townsend.
0: Good. Let me just say, if you're just joining us, we were having a special interview going on. Chris Bricker is here, and our guest is Murray Horowitz, and. Yeah.
1: And it's for an evening of Shalom Aleichem happening at Key City Public Theater.
2: Just let it roll off the tongue. Shalom Aleichem.
0: Shalom Aleichem,
2: which is a greeting in Yiddish. In Hebrew, you would say, you'd say Shalom Aleichem in Hebrew, I think. I don't speak Hebrew, but it means peace be with you. Uh-huh. And when two Yiddish speakers meet, one says Shalom Aleichem, it's Aleichem Shalom, means peace be with you. And so, like Mark Twain, it's a pen name. For a guy named Shalom Rabinowitz was his real name.
0: And the show is Friday, Saturday, and Sunday with a matinee on Sunday.
1: Friday and Saturday at 7 and Sunday at 1:30.
2: At the Key City Public Theater.
0: Right here in Port Townsend.
1: Now, Murray, you were also founding director of the Vintage Silver Theater in Tacoma Park, Maryland.
2: Oh, my God. No, not in Tacoma Park, but in downtown Silver Spring.
1: Silver Spring, that's right. Yeah.
2: And I went to the, I found myself at age, I don't know, 50-something in the movie business. And I became a movie exhibitor of a repertory and first run. We did a lot of art films and documentaries.
1: American Film Institute East, actually.
2: Yeah. And it was great. And it also fed a little addiction of mine because I sort of mandated that every movie be introduced by a living human being. And that was usually I. And so even at 2:40 at a matinee, there might have only been 12 people there, but I went down, talked to people, got a few laughs, and introduced the movie.
1: Yeah. And you were also the successor to WAMU's longest-running broadcast.
2: Yes. The Big Broadcast is a Sunday night old-time radio show because I'm a man of a certain age and I remember the end of the old-time radio era. So it's George Burns and Gracie Allen. It's Dragnet. It's, Jack Benny and Gunsmoke. The Shadow, all that. And it's a four-hour show every Sunday night. You can stream it at bigbroadcast.org, or you can stream it anytime at that site because we keep a few shows online for a few weeks. I love it. It's, I shouldn't say this on the air, but I will. I tell people, they say, "Well, you tell people you're semi-retired. What does it mean?" It means I don't have to be anywhere at 10 o'clock. It means I'm not managing anybody. And Yo-Yo Ma said this recently. He said, they say, "You're semi-retired, but you're working all the time." He says, "But I only do stuff I want to do." And I shouldn't say this, but all my life, the things I've enjoyed doing more than anything else are doing research and BSing, and I now get paid for it. You know, it's great.
1: Yeah, I got to watch him BS one time over at WAMU. It's great.
2: It's a lot of fun.
1: And then they hooked me, and we BS together.
2: We did indeed. Yeah. It was, we play a circus show? I don't know if we played.
1: I don't know. I don't know what it was.
2: There might have been I think there was a Gunsmoke episode where the circus comes to Dodge City. I think,
1: you know, speaking of the circus.
2: Yes.
1: You know, I work with a guy named, a character actor named Parley Bayer.
2: Oh, my gosh. Chester on Gunsmoke.
1: The original Chester on Gunsmoke.
2: When did you work with Parley Bayer?
1: He married a circus girl.
2: No kidding.
1: Yeah, and he was the ringmaster for a producer out of Hollywood there for quite some time.
2: We have to talk about this off mic because Parley Bear is like radio royalty. Oh. He must have done literally thousands of radio shows, and he was fabulous.
0: These are radio dramas.
2: Yep, right. Radio dramas and comedies that he did.
3: You know, I'm wondering about Dennis Weaver because he's the TV.
2: Yes,
1: he's
2: TV. Gunsmoke, it's important to remember, people are always shocked when I tell them this, he was... Gunsmoke was a radio show for about 5 years, I think, before it went to TV and went on to become the longest-running TV show at that time. Right. And the original cast was, I think, entirely replaced. William Conrad, it was a great Mac Dillon, but he was very heavy, and they didn't think he could be this, you know, shining example of what a man should look like. It was a sheriff, a marshal, rather. And... Kitty, and I think I'm just hesitating because Howard McNear played Doc Adams, and he did a lot of TV, but I don't think he was the original Doc Adams. I don't remember, but all the others were replaced when the show went to TV. But the radio show kept going on, and most of the episodes in the first few years were TV adaptations of the radio scripts.
3: Oh, interesting. So, yeah. Hearing that radio show while driving with my folks.
2: Yeah, you know, same here.
1: Parley kept going. He kept going. He was even the Keebler elf.
2: No kid. That makes perfect sense. Oh, my God.
1: Yeah, the voiceover for Keebler Elf. Yeah.
2: So this was well into the 70s.
1: Well into the 70s, yeah. Yeah, he was quite...
2: Oh, now I have really more admiration for him. He's a circus guy.
1: Yeah, yeah. Well... I don't know. We could talk about a whole bunch of other things, but let's talk about Shalom Aleichem. And
2: thank you.
0: I wonder if Shalom Aleichem himself is going to stop by here in the studio just for a few minutes. Do you suppose he's, nearby?
2: Not really. Ah, because, first of all, if I were to tell you a Shalom Aleichem story in character, even a short one takes about 12 to 15 minutes. I mean, it's not, you know.
0: All right.
2: But he did say, I mean, there's some... He did write some great jokes, too. I mean, he writes about the poorest of the poor because of anti-Semitism and institutionalized anti-Semitism. The Jews in Eastern Europe in the 19th and early 20th centuries were in a very, very bad way. And he talks about the people in his little village being so poor that their greatest happiness in life was to lose something and find it again, which is something I certainly relate to now.
0: Like your phone, for example.
2: Yeah, right, exactly. I left my phone behind.
1: And then if we had Marie step out, you know, and then come back and do Shalom Aleichem, he'd have to get hair color for men for his mustache and all kinds of
2: stuff. I do have to do my mustache. It used to be brown. It's interesting. When I started doing the show, I was 26 years old. No, 25. I was 25 years old. Shalom Aleichem, when he died, and I portray him pretty much toward the end of his life, was 56. So for 30 years, I was, you know, portraying an older man. Now I'm 76, and I got to portray a younger man. And it's difficult, you know. One doesn't move as well as one once did.
0: So the role has evolved over time.
2: It has. It has.
0: And I think it continued to be interesting.
2: Well, what's really interesting that my best, most literate, and most vicious critics, my family, who need to be listened to because they've been seeing this thing for a long time. I did it in New York for three shows in New York a couple of months ago. And my eldest son, who lives in New York, and my wife said, this is better, you know. And I think it may be because I relate to him a little bit bit better because of experience. I mean, I am a professional writer, and I'm no Shlomo Aleichem, God knows, but I know a little bit about what he's talking about and his attitude toward the audience. And I mean, that's what American acting is supposed to be about. You're supposed to find those things inside of you that are like the character you're portraying. And as I say, I think I bring a little bit more to it now. Having said that, all three shows at the Key City Public Theater this weekend will be disasters. But, you know, I can try.
1: Well, I had a little bit of a brain fart, and I told that. Can I say that?
2: Yes. No.
3: That's okay. You can say that.
2: It's a human thing, Chris. Many people I know fart.
3: It
0: wouldn't be the first time somebody said it.
1: But I told Pete that you were going to be on his show.
3: That's right.
1: And then Pete started looking up Shlomo Aleichem, and it was an adventure for him. And I want to know,
2: what did you learn? You know things that I don't know.
1: What would you like
3: everything
1: to ask Murray?
3: Everything that we've talked about. Here's my little list right here. You know, I had a bunch of questions for you, and I was fascinated by your creds.
2: Ah, thanks.
3: You know, just unbelievable.
2: Well, they're nothing compared to Shlomo Aleichem's creds. And I'm happy to know that, or to say that in the last 20, even 30 years, he's been kind of, not rehabilitated, but habilitated. I mean, nobody knew who Shlomo Aleichem was when I started doing this show. And now he's taught in world literature classes. People understand that he was one of the great figures of world literature. He happened to write in a language that very few people speak and write now. When it is spoken, in the communities in which it is spoken every day, many of them in North America, they are mostly very Orthodox Jewish Hasidic communities, and they don't care for Shlomo Aleichem that much because, as one Hasidic rabbi told me one time, Shlomo Aleichem, no, he made fun of the Orthodox. We don't like him. So he made fun of everybody.
3: Yeah. You know? Well, you know, and in the process of trying to prepare myself, you know, because I'm raised in a Christian household.
2: That's all right. Some of my best friends are Christian. No,
3: yeah,
2: go ahead.
3: Yeah, exactly. Well, the same thing in terms of Jewish people.
2: Right,
3: they're around me everywhere at the station. And, you know, a lot of people in Port Townsend are just typically very creative and really wonderful people. Super great contributors. So I talked to one of my old friends, a gentleman by the name of Kenny Moser, and because I asked him if he knew anything about Shlomo Aleichem. And he said, oh, yes, you know. And he told me that his mother and his grandparents all spoke Yiddish, you know, at home. And another friend, Bertram Levy, who's a retired urologist and an incredible boat builder as well, and a fine musician.
1: And a bandoneon player.
2: Yeah. Oh, wow.
3: He plays a lot of tango music and a fantastic banjo player. But he was curious whether or not Yiddish was spoken in your home.
2: Yeah, well, you know, as I mentioned, the answer is yes. And thank God it was, because our generation was... of Jewish kids growing up in the 50s and 60s was after the Holocaust. It was coincident with the rise of the State of Israel. And so the rabbis and Jewish leaders said, after what happened to us, our future is not in the culture of Eastern Europe. It's not in Europe at all. It's not in the Yiddish culture. It's in Hebrew, and it's in the State of Israel. And so we all have to think about Israel, Israel, Israel. And luckily, I was not trained to go for it, you know. And I grew up in a semi-secular household. I tell people I'm the product of a mixed marriage. My father was a deeply Orthodox, observant atheist. He didn't want nothing to do with no religion. And my mom was a member of the conservative synagogue in Dayton, Ohio, where I grew up. So I would go with her to services on the high holidays, and none of us went to Sunday school or Hebrew school or was bar mitzvahed, and my brothers and I, and we were the envy of all of our Jewish friends. Says, man, you don't have to do this stuff, man. This is just awful. And yet, it was a great disappointment to my father. Literally, I'll tell you a story. He said, because I became a believing, practicing, if not terribly observant Jew, and my dad shook his head toward the end of his life. He said, I don't know where I went wrong with you, you know. But, you know, it has meaning to me. And anyway, as I hope that answers your question. I mean, there is this whole world of Yiddish culture where, frankly, if you grew up in the United States as the descendants of immigrants, that's where your heritage lies.
3: Yeah, yeah. Well, one thing that Kenny mentioned to me was that he was led to Sholem Lechem by the guys that were doing his bar mitzvah. And so it was very important to them that he get hip to
2: He was lucky. The other thing to mention is, I mentioned his, I should have said rehabilitation in the later decades, because he was a huge star. I mean, you can see photographs. I don't know if there's any film, but you can see photographs online of his funeral in 1916, which was attended by an estimated 100,000 people in New York, from his home at Kelly Street in the Bronx all the way down Broadway, and then finally to this burial place in Queens. And it was the biggest funeral New York had ever seen, and was only surpassed by Rudolph Valentino's funeral about 10 years later. I mean, he was a big deal.
1: More than what the Duke got.
2: Yeah, oh, absolutely. I was at Duke's funeral.
1: I know you were.
2: That was Riverside Church, and Lisa and I got into the church, which was a huge accomplishment.
1: No, come on.
2: Yeah, I was there.
1: Wow. Yeah, I was going to ask, how are your kids?
2: Oh, thank you for asking. Well, the aforementioned son, Alexander, in New York, is married, got two kids. They are flying back from a vacation in Peru tonight, but he's a filmmaker. He's a documentary filmmaker.
1: He's a good one, too.
2: I'm so, you know, you want your kids to be better than you, and it's true of all three of them. Alexander, your listeners will know, maybe one of Alexander's films is most famous, because he did a documentary called Hamilton's America, which is about Alexander Hamilton as seen through the eyes of Lin-Manuel Miranda, the author and star of the musical Hamilton. Mm. Alexander and Lin are sort of best friends. I mean, they went to college together. They're roommates in New York. And Lisa and I knew this guy when he was, you know, 18 years old, and it was clear then that he was something special. Then my daughter Anne and her wife live in California. Anne's a PhD in sociology, but right now she's the caretaker of two kids, 5 and 4 years old. Her wife and she both had kids 14 months apart, so she's got her hands full. But my daughter married a Jewish doctor. And finally, there's my son, Charles, who's wonderful and lives, thank God, one of them lives near us in Silver Spring, Maryland. He's a cop. He's a Montgomery County police homicide detective. And he just turned 40 and announced that he's decided to get bar mitzvah. And because we gave all the kids the choices, and my daughter wanted to be bat mitzvah at home, so I built a Torah stand. We got a rabbi, we got a Torah, and it was really wonderful. Alexander was like my grandfather; he didn't want anything to do with it. And Charles was always interested, but he didn't want to be bar mitzvah, and he just decided to do it. And he hired a Hebrew teacher, and he found a way to rent a Torah. So we're going to do it in October. Ironically, I love this. So, you know, you never know what Torah portion you're going to be assigned. And his Torah portion comes from Genesis. I said he's a homicide detective. It's the story of Cain and Abel, the first recorded murder. So I can't wait to hear what his Devar Torah, his sermon based on the passage, is going
1: to
2: be.
1: I have to interject here, because not only did you direct soaps in New York, but you played the part of a detective on Kojak.
2: I did. I forgot. I think Charles knows that. Yeah, I was very stupid. Not a detective. I was a cop who was guarding a prisoner in a hospital, and she escaped out the window, and I was a very stupid cop. And Telly Savalas, you know,
1: he chewed you out.
2: He just clipped me on the cheek and said, "Yeah, really stupid." You know,
3: Marie, do you remember the name of that episode?
2: Yes, it was called "The Pride and the Princess." And if you really liked me in this interview, do me a favor: don't look it up. Okay?
0: Hey, I have to. So we're listening to KPTZ in Port Townsend.
1: And we are, and we don't want to go much longer to eat into your program a little bit, but we loved it.
0: Yeah, so this has been a great opportunity to get to meet you.
2: And to meet you. This is great. Thank you, guys.
0: And to hear about this show, which is going on Friday, Saturday, and Sunday.
2: At the Key City Public Theater.
1: And evening with Shalom Aleichem.
2: Yes, and yeah. I walked into the theater yesterday. Gabs, our stage manager, is here, and she's a whiz. And we went, and do you want to see the theater? And walked in. I was like, oh, my God, this is perfect. Because it's not too big. It's very intimate, and it's just what this show needs.
0: Good. Yeah. Cool. I think we're going to go out here with some music in honor of your T-shirt, which for the benefit of the for the benefit of the radio audience,
2: yeah,
0: he has a
2: long sleeve T-shirt,
0: which is the Record Center.
2: It's embroidered with the label of the original 78
0: of West End Blues by Louis Armstrong and his orchestra. And I'm not sure if I have the same version here. Mine is credited to Louis Armstrong and his Hot Five.
2: Yeah, that's it.
0: So it's 1928.
1: I asked Murray if he was impersonating a 78 record.
2: No, my head is spinning, but that's all. Yeah. Oh. But no, if you got it from that CD collection of Portrait of the Artist and Young
0: Man. That's the one I got.
2: That's the one. It is, folks who've never heard it, it's one of the most important records in American history.
0: I completely agree with you. Yeah. I argue that this is the greatest musician of the 20th century.
2: Yeah, I think, well, Duke Ellington might give you a run for your money. Yeah, but I agree. Nobody's been more influential. And this was the record that showed everybody kind of what he was talking about, and also demonstrated that jazz is a serious music filled with joy, but a serious music, and that to do it properly, you had to be a virtuoso, because he did things on the trumpet that people didn't think could be done.
0: Yeah, that's a great intro for this. Murray Horowitz, thanks for joining us.
1: Peter Robinson, thanks for joining us. Yeah. And Taylor pleasure. Clark, thanks for letting us insert ourselves
0: and
1: into your
0: Chris,
1: program.
0: Chris Bricker, thanks for putting this together.
2: Peter, Taylor, Chris, thank you.
3: Yeah. Okay.

Couple versions of the West End Blues there. That was Alan Toussaint, and we started it off with Louis Armstrong from 1920, I think I said eight, and then sandwiched in the middle there was Leon Redbone with a tune by Jelly Roll Morton, If Someone Would Only Love Me. This is Taylor Clark. You're listening to Blues Journey. We got some music for you up until 3. Let's just jump right into it again. Here's Maria Muldaur on Blues Journey's KPTZ, the other way around, on KPTZ's Blues Journey.

I'm too slippery. Don't think I'm sleeping or feeling lonely. You can touch me if you need to, but I got poison, just could bite you. Lie around in the sunlight,

0: And that is all about all the time we have for Blues Journey today. I'm Taylor Clark. I'll be with you next week. And Ray Serebrin is here. He's in the house. The Midlife Crisis Dance Party is going to have a crisis of faith. What kind of crisis are you going to have?
1: Confidence.
0: Crisis of confidence. There we go. You heard some John Hammond Jr., some Charlie Musselwhite, Little Axe, Ry Cooter, Hugh Laurie. Check the playlist. It's online. Till next week, I love you guys.

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And now please stay tuned for the Midlife Crisis Dance Party.

Boom, boom. Hey, hello, everybody. Welcome to the Midlife Crisis. No, you're supposed to stop. I do not know what is going on technically, but it is disruptive to say the least. How are you? I hope you're well. This is the Midlife Crisis Dance Party. Happy Thursday. We're here every Thursday from 3 to 5. My name is Ray Serebrin. I am the host of this program, though the monsters of technology are actually in control of the show. But my name is Ray. I'm your host for the next 120 minutes on the program. And on this show, we just hang out together for 2 hours. And we take some time out of the travails of our troubled world. And we talk and we listen to music. And we hear from you through your written contributions. We'll talk about that in a second. This show has been called stupid by some people and foolish by others, and that is fine. I think of the program as a silly show. And that is our challenge, as I see it, to keep our brains mentally fresh and childlike while maintaining our sense of humor while everything in the world is falling apart. If we do have a guiding principle on the Midlife Crisis Dance Party, it is to quote that famous New Yorker critic, Anthony Lane, who says that all nonsense is pleasure. And so we take that to heart. That is a good quote. I would like to add that all pleasure is not nonsense. We have said that before. Anyway, we're going to have a radio show today. And as we start the radio show every week, we offer you this disclaimer. And it is that the opinions that I share on this show are mine alone, and they are not those of the staff or management of KPTZ. So if you see someone in the supermarket and you're concerned and frustrated with the opinions that I offer, do not punch them in the nose. I would suggest that you punch me in the nose instead, and I will be nowhere to be found. If you like the show, you might want to try podcasts from KPTZ called Stories from the Midlife Crisis Dance Party, which is a podcast of our weekly story times. You go to kptz.org and go to podcast, and then you go to the Midlife Crisis Dance Party on the list, and that's how it works. Thanks to those behind the scenes who make those podcasts possible. Really appreciate them. We will have our regular features today. We are going to offer the worst song of the week. This week we have a bad tune, a bad little tune, we'll call it, a bad little tune. We will also have story time, which is about intimacy. We will have our wordplay segment, which is what happens when your words meet the ether. And of course, underlying it all, we will try to have as much good music as possible. I want to talk about wordplay because it's time sensitive. Wordplay takes place at 4:30. And it is an opportunity for you to participate in the program to make it a lot better than it really is. Wordplay is a segment that invites you to share short written works that you have that you think are worthy of sharing with our little radio universe. You can submit any short writing you want, even if you didn't write it. If you want to write something, that's lovely. And most of the people who contribute to Wordplay have written their own stuff. But we get lots of people who offer quotes and little bits of narrative from other people. So we would love to have anything that you might wish to contribute. It doesn't have to be brilliant. In fact, it can be dumb. It can be smart. It can be silly. It can be serious. It can be ridiculous. It can be profound. It can be entirely unworthy. It can be grounded or ethereal. It can be earth-shattering, or it can just lie there in the turgid Northwest mud. Odes, limericks, songs, sonnets, couplets, premonitions, unmaskings, discoveries, realizations set to words, lightning bolts, sightings of rabid marmosets, sightings of squirrels, sightings of Tesla owners who are embarrassed,
Recaps of last night's argument are always good. Maybe you rescued a rat whose head was trapped in a yogurt container. Tell us about that. Maybe when you were younger, you painted pictures of Elvis on black velvet while eating lime jello. Let us know about that. Maybe you did that this morning. You can tell us that as well. A haiku about the idiocy of war. That would be good. A haiku about the idiocy of those who call upon us to make war would be even better. I often start off the program with a bad poem or a surrealistic or strange poem to feed your excitement about this segment, and also to remind you that it's okay to risk dis

filled with arrow-pierced hearts. The butterfly, buttered with straw, becomes a butterfly in straw. The butterfly, buttered with straw, becomes a big butterfly smothered and papayed in straw. The nightingale pulls heart stomachs from the gut brains, that is to say, the lilies of roses from the carnations of lilacs. The thumb holds its right foot behind its left ear, or its left hand in its right hand, or its left leg jumping over its right ear. So that is violin, what violins sing in their bed of lard. So that's by Hans Arp. You can do better than that, damn it. So don't be shy. Daniel Wallace, he said, a storyteller makes up things to help other people, and a liar makes up things to help himself. You can do either on Wordplay. DJ@kptz.org, DJ@kptz.org. We'll read them at 4:30. So you have a little while to pull them together. 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So that's the deal with Wordplay. How are you doing? How was your week? I hope it was a good week. I number my weeks Thursday to Thursday, and I had a kind of moderately good week. It's September, so that's a revelation, is it? As you know, September is the month when things start to change, and the colder days start coming in. So it's kind of the bleeding edge of the colder weather to come. It is also the month of the autumn equinox, when the sun appears to cross the celestial equator, heading southward, and it is when the kids head back to school and the leaves start falling, and it's when the druids meet to offer thanks for a bountiful harvest and prepare for the darkness of winter, and when certain Chinese Confucians kill and skin animals at 3 a.m. on the exact day of the equinox, so that they can lay them upon a stone altar. I approach September with mixed feelings. It's usually a lovely month around here. I am glad to be done soon with dragging hoses around for hours every day. I am slightly melancholy about the loss of the sun. Then again, I like the rain. And I like the sense of safety that comes from being inside. And I believe that my house and my fence and my cat will protect me from whatever dangers lurk in the wilds of my neighborhood in super suburbia. In reality, I'm fairly insulated from the dangers of the world because my life is simple, because I get my shots, and I obey the speed limit, though that is new, but I do that now. I obey the speed limit, and because all of the drugs I take now are legal. And so I'm insulated simply because I also because I'm slowed up, and I'm more conscious, as befits being an old man. I used to jump over puddles, and I would take 3 steps at a time, and I would lift the heaviest possible weights, but not now. I don't do that anymore. I try to preserve what remains of me so that I may have a future, both here and at home, both in the midlife crisis dance party and at home. So don't be afraid of the future, my friends, because the future is not afraid of you, and no matter what you do, the future is coming anyway. And that is a fairly boring truism, but it is a truism. Listen, before we play some music, I want to talk to you about KPTZ. I want to remind you that KPTZ relies on you just as you rely on us. 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You can do that, and you will feel so good. It will change your life. I promise that. All right, here is
song.

by Yedublé Amboli. He is from Ghana. He's currently on an East Coast tour. And I hope you like it.

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1: Bad joke. That was William Bell. William Bell is 87 years old, and he is still recording. His last full album was in 2023. 16 albums, innumerable singles. That song was called Poison in the Well. Before that, Toots Hibbert and the Maytals, his band, with Rachel Yamagata from an album in 2004 called True Love. Ja Cure, who is from Kingston, Jamaica. Kalen Arnold, who is from Miami, Florida, collaborated on a tune called Undeniable. And we kicked off the set with Giedu Blay Amboli. He's from Ghana. Said he's currently touring in the States, but he won't be out here. He's touring on the strength of a new album, but his old album, which was called, I don't know if I can even pronounce it right, describes his street, 11th Street, Sekou, somewhere in Ghana, from 2019. So that's Giedu Blay Amboli. You're listening to the Midlife Crisis Dance Party on KPTZ. You already know that, I'm sure. 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Would you please remember, if you text it, tell me what your name is so I can attribute whatever you are contributing to the proper person, because you deserve recognition. If you're brave enough to participate in wordplay, you deserve recognition, and I would like to give it to you. So, as I've said before, wordplay can be anything. We get a lot of poetry, and we love poetry. Leonard Cohen said, poetry is the evidence of life. If your life is burning well, poetry is just the ash. I have no idea what he means, but if you're a poet and you want to share some poetry, we'd love to hear from you at dj@kptz.org. If you're not a poet and you want to share a story, if you want to share a quote, if you want to share some sort of flight of fancy or a commentary on world events or Jungian parables or Jungian limericks or Jungian archetypes. I think there is such a thing as called that is a Jungian archetype. Tell us about your feelings that everything is going well. Tell us about your feelings that everything is going to hell in a handbasket. Tell us what a handbasket is, because nobody has ever explained that to me. So you send the stuff, you send what you want to share with everyone to dj@kptz.org, or you send it by text at 360-217-9160, and you will be rewarded in some way. I don't know what. You will be certainly rewarded by having your written work acknowledged, but you will be rewarded in some way that is spiritual and mystical and karmic. That was the word I wanted. Okay, so that's that. And next we're going to do the worst song of the week.
2: There's a new sound, the newest sound around, the strangest sound that you have ever heard. Not like a wild boar or a jungle lion's roar, it isn't like the cry of any bird. But there's a new sound, it's deep down in the ground, and everyone who listens to it squirms. Because this new sound, so deep down in the ground, is the sound that's made by worms.
1: There it is, my friends. It's
2: there's a new sound, the newest
1: the
2: sound
1: worst
2: around,
1: sound.
2: The strangest sound that you have ever heard. That like a wild boar or
1: right,
2: a jungle lion's roar.
1: Shut up. Stop. Stop singing. That was the theme song for the worst song of the week. Surely the most wretched and ludicrous moment of the week. The low point of the week on KPTZ and the low point of the week on the Midlife Crisis Dance Party is the worst song of the week. It is unfortunate. It is tragic. It is pitiful. It is it's disturbing. It is simply freaking disturbing. But we do it. We play the worst song of the week every week out of some strange and distressing compulsion. We have tried to kill this program, this part of the show, many times, and people won't let me kill the worst song of the week. So we're going forward. Today's song is a song called The Music Man, and it's by Rusty Goff. Now, you may have seen Rusty Goff, but you don't know his name. He is an English character actor. He's best known for playing an Oompa Loompa in Willy Wonka and the Chocolate Factory movie. Rusty was born in 1948, baby boomer. He was born in England. He stands 4 foot 2 inches tall. He has had key roles in Star Wars, where he played shorter creatures, including Jawa and Kabe. And he also played something called a gonk droid. A gonk droid is a boxy, walking, mobile generator and battery used to recharge machinery, vehicles, and equipment. In other words, this man in that role played a generator. Now, not many actors have that on their resume, I would say. In 2007, he played in a movie called A Kitten for Hitler, which is a film created by Ken Russell with the intention of making something as offensive as possible. Lenny Goff plays the role of Lenny, an American Jewish boy who aims to inspire a change of heart in Hitler. And he apparently fails miserably. I have not seen it. I'm not interested in it. Rusty also did commercials for Ginster's Meat Pies and Red Dog Hot Dogs. And it's Rusty Goff, and so there he is. What possessed this man to make a record of himself? Singing is beyond me. So what you're about to hear is his fault and not ours. The song is bad. It thus meets the criterion, for being the worst song of the week. So here it is. Play that song, Rusty Goff. Here it is.

0: A KPTZ reminder that working smoke alarms significantly improve the chances of surviving a fire. The National Fire Protection Association finds the likelihood of surviving a home fire doubles in a home with working smoke alarms. According to state laws, landlords are responsible for installing at least one functioning smoke alarm, and tenants are required to maintain and change batteries in the smoke alarm.
1: So now you know, don't burn up. 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So you're listening to the Midlife Crisis Dance Party. We're at KPTZ 91.9 FM in Port Townsend. We're streaming on the World Wide Web at kptz.org. And that last tune was kind of Larry Graham taking the lead. Larry Graham, as a member of Prince's band, Larry Graham taking the lead with a song of his called Free. That was live at something called the Café de Paris in London, England in 1998. And that was one of his recorded after shows. Prince, I think, recorded everything he ever did. He recorded his rehearsals. So there's lots of Prince out there. And it's kind of fun if you're a Prince fan. They just released a new album of his stuff. It wasn't particularly wonderful, but there's just stuff. So that's good to know. No, not yet. Shut up. Be quiet. Okay, before that, we heard Al Green with his tribute to Martin Luther King Jr. called Free at Last. Fantastic Negrito from San Francisco with a song called Virginia Soil from his album from 2022, White Jesus, Black Problems. We heard the band from Zimbabwe called Mokumba with a song called Njoka. And that is a wonderful song. I just discovered it. I keep playing it. I hope I'm not driving you completely insane. Preceded by a classic reggae tune called Sata Masangana. There are many covers of Sata Masangana, but this is the original by a group called the Abyssinians from 1976. And then we kicked everything off. Oh, yes, we did Where's My Underpants, which is from the official soundtrack of the hit movie Chickens in the Shadows. And then we had Rusty Goff, the Music Man, which was our worst song of the week. It was the worst song of the week, and it was a frightening experience for most of us. Listen, I've been very gratified because lots of people have been responding to our plea to contribute to Wordplay, which takes place at 4:30. So we are asking for you to share with us your reflections, your ruminations, your impressions, your meditations, your music, your movie reviews, your 100-word novels. Short stuff is what we want, so there's time for everybody. News from the front, reports from the back, reports to the side. Upper and lower reports are also invited. Any short communication that you deem important enough to share with our little, very disturbed little universe. 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It can be anything. It can be anything, my friends. So share what you're thinking about with us. And if you haven't done it before, we'd love to hear from some new folks. We love to hear from the folks who've contributed before, but we certainly would like to hear from you if you haven't contributed before, because that's just a little bit more fun, you know? It's more fun.
2: Ah, you're just in time for a story.

Yes, my friends, that is the theme song from Storytime, our weekly story feature on the Midlife Crisis Dance Party. And this week's story is called Accidental Intimacy. There are a lot of people who know me who would never believe that I was once a shy guy who was quite afraid of the opposite sex. As a youth, I was very insecure. I was very insecure, and I was ready to take the first hint of a girl's disinterest as a reason to run quickly far away in the other direction. I was aware as early as high school that the guys who were confident and persistent, even guys who were obvious jerks, got the girls, or at least they got dates with the girls. And I just figured I was not one of those brash, self-assured guys, and that I would need to find a girl as shy as me if I wanted to find a girlfriend at all. Now, I knew the likelihood that two shy people hiding, say, in opposite corners of the high school gym during the big dance would find each other was almost non-existent, but I was paralyzed by fear. I thought maybe I would accidentally bump into the perfect shy girl. I had this daydream that maybe I would accidentally bump into the perfect shy girl. Maybe we were on the way to the school bathroom and we would tumble to the ground, arms and legs flailing, and find ourselves in a heap on the floor, gazing into each other's eyes, and both say, "Excuse me," at the very same instant, and then not say anything else because

extremely steep hill between 4th and 5th Avenue on Madison Street in downtown Seattle. I often changed into sneakers for my sprint to the ferry, but that day I was wearing dress shoes with slippery leather heels. And suddenly, about 20 feet from the corner, I went into a slide. Feet first, very much out of control. And at the intersection, still sliding, I collided with some poor, unexpecting middle-aged woman. I hit her low, and I slid underneath her. For a moment, we were both in midair, poised above the sidewalk. And in an effort to protect her from harm, I put both of my arms out, chest high, so that when she hit the ground, I could cushion her fall with my body. We crashed to the pavement, and a few seconds later, there we were, face to face, she lying on top of me with my hands, one each, on her bosoms and her skirt flown up over the two of us. It was like we were suddenly, without warning, in a little fabric tent, just the two of us, frozen, staring into each other's eyes, neither of us knowing quite how we got there, both of us knowing that this was a spasm of accidental intimacy and hand-to-breast contact that neither of us had sought. She looked down at me and said, "Ooh, ooh." And I said, "I am really sorry." We then got untangled. We went on our way. It wasn't quite like meeting the shy girl on the way to the high school bathroom, but that older woman and I did have a moment together. Come to think of it, there was one other similar incident of accidental intimacy that occurred several years before. It happened one day while I was driving my silly little English car, and I found myself daydreaming at a stop sign at the intersection of University Way and Northeast 44th Street in Seattle. In the midst of my reverie, I edged the car forward and I heard a thump. I looked up just in time to see a young woman who had been crossing the intersection collapse to the street from the impact with my car's front end. I had hit someone with my automobile and they were going down before my very eyes, and I was, of course, mortified. It was awful. I stopped the vehicle and I ran over to where she was lying on the ground. And I said, "Okay." I said, "Are you okay?" No, that would have been bad. I said, "Are you okay?" And she said, "I think so." And then she kind of slowly got up and she wiggled around a little bit. She tested her various appendages. And then she said, "Yeah, I think I'm okay. I think I'm fine." And I remember feeling overcome with relief and instantly full of love and compassion for this living thing that I had almost killed. And she, too, was likely overcome with relief because we spontaneously fell into each other's arms and we held each other in an intense full-body embrace for what seemed like 2 minutes, with me saying over and over, "Thank God, thank God, thank God." Now, in reality, that embrace probably lasted no more than 15 seconds, but it felt longer. I then looked over her shoulder while I was holding her, and I saw her boyfriend standing a few feet away, staring at us suspiciously. In the movie version of this story, we both hop on a coincidentally passing bus and run off into the sunset like in The Graduate. This was, of course, not a movie. It was my life. And so we parted with a few more apologies for me and some more "I'm okays" from her, and we went on our merry way. These days, I live a very quiet life of carefully planned intimacies. Though one day a week, I totally diverge from that plan, and I open myself up to whatever collisions or crashes or dangerous content might befall me. That is Thursday, the day of the midlife crisis dance party. Today, I collide with you, and we see what happens. Thanks for listening.

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I know. 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I got it somewhere. 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

0: weapons of mass destruction in Iraq. That would be a great time. 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

0: With just two voices and one vintage hollow body guitar, they craft a sound that's warm, raw, and instantly magnetic. This time around, they're filling out the band with bass and drums. Think Lake Street Dive meets Al Green, with lush harmonies and soul-steeped grooves that linger long after the last note. More information at rainshadowrecording.com.
1: So that's something of note. That last tune was by David Bromberg. It's called I Will Take You Back from 2013, his album Only Slightly Mad, and a gospel tune from Robin Ford, guitarist Robin Ford, a song called On That Morning. And now it's time for your contributions to the show. Let me find some sort of background music that's going to work for us. Now, today, we have a special treat for you, my friends. Tony Hara, the man from across the water, with a big brain and a big heart, is here, and he's going to help us. He's my friend, and he's going to help us read some of your contributions to Wordplay. Are you cool with that, Tony?
2: I am.
1: All right, so I'm going to make sure I have a level for you. So would you say something like 1, 2, 3?
2: 1, 2, 3.
1: All right, I need a little bit more of that. Okay, let's go ahead. I'm sorry, no, you have to be in the microphone. You have to be speaking into the mic. There we go. That's why the 1, 2, 3 was not heard. So just eat the mic. Eat the mic. Okay, you good?
2: I'm good.
1: Now we're gooder. Thank you. So we're going to alternate reading some of these things. The first one I'm going to read is from Lydia, who has kindly texted us a couple things. And I'm going to read this one about resiliency. And it is called New Text Message. So I don't know what it's called, but here it is. Pull yourself up by your bootstraps. Find your strengths, spring forward and or back. Either way, be ready. Keep your candle wicks trimmed just in case you have a visitor at the last minute. Be prepared. I'll be all right. You are. I am resilient. Remember, we are together and to sharpen our pencils. So that was a reminder to be resilient and to sharpen your pencils from Lydia. And then, Tony, you get the next one.
2: This is from David Wayne Johnson.
1: Okay.
2: These are three quotes from, actually three wishes, from Texas Democratic senatorial candidate James Tallarico. I wish our government would go after pedophiles the way they go after brown men headed to work at 7 a.m. I wish this government would close billionaire tax loopholes like they're closing public schools across this nation. I wish this government would fund our health care like they fund new forever wars in the Middle East that no one asked for. James Tallarico.
1: All right. I didn't ask for them. Did you ask for that? No.
2: I certainly didn't.
1: Certainly did. Okay, Tony, thank you very much. Next one's from Wallace Fries. He's our poet laureate from Shoreline, Washington. And he sends us in a weekly contribution. I think last time he and I connected about this, he had sent us something in for 150 straight weeks. So, Wally, you are the man. All right, this one's called Door Job. I got a job on campus changing out doors in the 100-year-old Student Union building. Mac from the university clued us in. Look, I know the building is full of co-eds and you guys are going to want to look, but do me a favor. Treat them like an eclipse. Look once and then turn away. I need to keep my job for a few more years. We nodded. Mac explained that we'd be replacing certain designated doors, stripping off and reusing the old brass locks and hardware. Everything had a life expectancy and doors were on a 30-year replacement cycle. Or 50 if they were less used. We asked if these were 30 or 50 doors, and he said no, These are part of the asbestos abatement program, which is why you guys had to take that class, right? We looked at each other and nodded. Tommy said he was going to have a smoke, and someone said, I thought you quit. Tommy said, I did, but not much point now, is there? So that was Door Job by Wallace Freese. Thank you, Wally. Appreciate it. Tony, take it away.
2: This is from Ruth Asari, a poem called September, which she's just revised in the last couple days. When it's cool enough to wear my flannel nightgown and long, tall shadows reach across the street in town, between shadows and sun stand invisible deer. Around them you must steer. Without a coat, it's warm enough still, but in the air there's a little chill. Umbrellas are toppled by the gusting wind as the heat of the summer starts to rescind. Again, Ruth Asari.
1: Thank you, Ruth. Appreciate you. Richard Galetta sent us in a few short ones. This first one is called Southern Comfort. This is a confession of sorts, and if it shocks you, simply turn off the radio. It's called Southern Comfort. I spent too much time in the bathroom. I should probably turn it into a suite or get a viewing place to watch a good movie. It's already fitted with a comfortable seat. I might need a few more minor improvements, better lighting, a fridge, a reclining chair, and maybe some extra space for the visitors, always telling me I must learn to share. So that is Southern Comfort. You can make what you will of that title. It is by Richard Coletta. Thank you very much, Richard.
2: And here's yet another one from Richard Coletta, entitled What I Like. I like Ike, or a tyke on a bike, or an icicle cracking on an eve, a chocolate peanut butter cluster, or a trusty dustbuster, or a napkin used rather than a sleeve. I like a fluffy pillow or a low-hanging willow, the soft eyes of a puppy on the farm, an icy mixed drink, no dishes in the sink, and people who sometimes say, darn. There's so many things that make my bells ring and plaster a smile across my face. A doctor doing no harm, big brown cow eyes in the barn, stars twinkling overhead in outer space. So if you're feeling kind of sad or you think that you should be mad, it's an easy choice to make, I tell you what. Just remember all these wonderful details you can look at and be inspired to get up your butt. Richard Coletta.
1: Thank you, Richard. We appreciate you getting off your butt and making a poem for us. Now, I have a couple from Lydia, a couple more. This one says, recover, have courage, rebound, have faith, take a deep breath, resilience. So I'm not sure if it's part of the prior one or if that's its own separate statement. But thank you for our statement on resilience. And I have one short one from Lydia, which is a picture, which is an emoji or something, of a circus tent, which I think it is implying that all of the people who are on this show today are clowns. But apart from that, I do not understand it. But thank you anyway, Lydia. You are a lovely contributor today to Wordplay, and we appreciate you.
2: So here's another one from Richard Coletta, who's very prolific today.
1: Oh, he is.
2: Called Rats. I used to be better looking when I was just a kid, but you don't have to look at me. That's why pots have a lid. I never got much schooling. I got no truck with books. All I ever got at school was lots of dirty looks. But then one day I saw a thing I could not understand, a pretty face among the crowd who said that he was the man. He looked all bright and shiny, polished up and fancy too, said he was a genius type, way smarter than me or you. I listened to him for a while and then I just got sick. My ears were playing games with me. I knew this was a trick. I'm not too smart, I must admit, and nothing much to look at, but you don't need to be a genius to smell a dirty rat. Richard Coletta.
1: Wow. Richard, thank you again. Sheila Ramsey sends in something every week, for which we're very grateful. She often sends in something written by someone else and one of her own. This week it's something by Wendell Berry, who Tony tells me this one's been making the rounds because of Wendell Berry's recent demise. And so Sheila says this is his most beloved poem. And so here it is. When despair for the world grows in me and I wake in the night, at the least sound, in fear of what my life and my children's lives may be, I go and lie down where the wood drake rests in his beauty on the water and the great heron feeds. I come into the peace of wild things who do not tax their lives with forethought of grief. I come into the presence of still water, and I feel above me the day-blind stars waiting with their light. For a time, I rest in the grace of the world, and I am free. Well, that's by Wendell Berry, shared with us by Sheila Ramsey. Thank you very much, Sheila. Really appreciate it.
2: And here yet another from Richard Coletta.
1: Who else could it be?
2: Addressed to Ray, the communicator par excellence. And signed by Richard, or Ricardo the Haberdasher's friend. I've already answered the question, where's my underpants? In my now famous poem, Special Pants, I'd rather not beat a dead pair of shorts, just seems wasteful. Again, that's from Ricardo, the Haberdasher's friend, Richard Coletta.
1: Gracias, Ricardo. We appreciate it. And that was it, I think. Right, Tony?
2: That's it.
1: Okay, I want to very, very, very much thank everyone who contributed today. You have made this show better than it ever was, and I'm grateful for that. And so here is a little message from KPTZ, and then more music.
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I hate to interrupt Kevin Mahogany with Old Man Get the Blues. We'll maybe play that next week, like that tune. Preceded by my sisters and me, the Womack sisters, Dutch guitarist Ginton with Kaylin Arnold, with Black Magic Woman and Jeff Beck and Imogene Heap performing at Ronnie Scott's Live in 2008 with a song called Blanket. And we're out of here. The show is coming to an end and making way for an evening of very special broadcasting on KPTZ. So you stay tuned, please. News coming up, Nature Now coming up, a lot of good music coming up tonight. So you stay with us and enjoy. Thank you to everybody for listening. Thank you especially to the folks who took their time to contribute to Wordplay. Really appreciate you guys too. And be safe, and I'll talk to you next week.

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I'm Diane Walker with your local news and commentary for Thursday, September 3rd, 2026. Citywide road striping will occur this week and possibly into next week, weather permitting. Watch for temporary no parking signs, orange cones, and striping trucks, especially